0: Well, I love our military churches spread around the world, and I've been in most of them and always love being with our military people and our missionaries who are there to reach them. And over in Sasebo, Japan, we have Fred and Roma Rojas who are working there, and it's a Navy base, and I've been there on multiple occasions and preached. And the military works are interesting because military people come in and they go out. And Brother Rojas mentions two of the big ships from their base were redirected to a different part of the world. I won't say where, but several of our men and women from our church are on board these ships. So we covered your prayers for their safety and protection and for their comfort and encouragement for their families. Thank you for your prayers and for being our faithful missions partners for these many years. And we praise the Lord for you. Now, when you have a church like that where you can lose half of your congregation, maybe most of it, any given day, it makes ministry there a little bit of a challenge. But the Rojas family gives us some praises and highlights. Ali, a sailor from Guam, accepted Jesus Christ as her Savior after the church service the last day of December 2025. My wife, Roma, visited her older siblings in the Philippines for a few days and had the opportunity to lead Chona to Christ through the gospel. And she also had the privilege of being the main guest speaker for the Christian Ladies Conference at Maranatha Baptist Church in Okinawa. Over 60 ladies were in attendance, some from seven churches throughout the island. Then we had a great turnout for some of our special activities, and Dwight, another sailor, was baptized and added to God's church after reassurance of his salvation and clarification about baptism. And then Austin and Mary Chris, a Navy couple, were baptized and added to God's church following their salvation. And you notice there's always Navy couples because, again, it's Sasebo, it's a Navy base, and it's mostly what you'll see there. Well, Justin and Lydia, also a Navy family of six, have been faithfully attending our services, and they were added to God's church by statement of faith. And then Jude and his wife, a civilian family of three, have been faithfully attending our services and were added to our church by statement of faith. And then Jeff and Hazel, a Navy family of seven, also have been faithfully attending our services and were added to God's church by statement of faith. And of course, many of these families moving there have already been in good churches, not all of them, but some of them, and praise the Lord for that. And then they had a four-day winter revival with a guest speaker, Pastor Greg Nash, and his wife Trudy from our home church in Tennessee, encouraged and challenged our folk in God's Word with this question: are you growing? And both ministered to us through music and special songs. And then we had a men's prayer breakfast and a ladies' Bible study and fellowship with great turnouts despite many things that are underway. And Mrs. Nash brought a wonderful devotion to our ladies. Then we had special services on Palm Sunday and had 56 people present with many visitors. And of course, in doing this, they're constantly out soul winning. They handed out over 570 gospel pamphlets in Ginza. Three souls got saved after the gospel was presented, and Robert, also a sailor, accepted the Lord as his Savior during our follow-up visit to his home, and his wife, Lori, claims she's already saved. Praise the Lord for that. Well, pray for the Rojas family and their faithful ministry there to our Navy families.
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1: With SRN News, I'm Rich Thomason in Washington. The Senate has joined the House, passing a War Powers Resolution.
2: On this motion, the yeas are 50, the nays are 48. The concurrent motion is agreed to.
1: Four Republicans joined every Democrat in voting for the resolution, which urges President Trump to get congressional approval before any further military action against Iran. It is rejected by President Trump as poorly timed and meaningless.
3: The White House dismissed the Senate vote as non-binding, but it may put pressure on Mr. Trump to avoid a return to hostilities, something he has suggested might happen if the current negotiations with Iran falter.
1: That's BBC's David Willis. The Pentagon is seeking $80 billion from Congress, mostly for the Iran war. House Minority Leader Hakeem Jeffries says that's a non-starter as far as he's concerned.
4: And the bottom line is that we shouldn't spend another dime of taxpayer dollars.
1: President Trump says the alternative to Operation Epic Fury would have been a nuclear-armed death-to-America regime in Iran. The president will visit Capitol Hill today, where he'll lunch with GOP senators. He's been pressing lawmakers to approve his voter integrity proof of citizenship bill. And that's just one part of the Trump agenda. Republican Senator John Cornyn of Texas saying that if we're going to win the midterm elections, we need to get on the same page. New York City's Democrat Socialist mayor won big in yesterday's primary elections. All three congressional candidates endorsed by Mayor Zohran Mamdani advanced. Also, South Carolina's Attorney General Alan Wilson is the winner of South Carolina's GOP gubernatorial primary. Wall Street, Dow futures are down 76 points. NASDAQ futures 142 points higher. This is SRN News. DoorDash is making a change.
5: The country's largest food delivery service says it will no longer use the Southern Poverty Law Center's criteria to decide where company charitable dollars will be spent. Alliance Defending Freedom, a Christian legal group, negotiated the decision by DoorDash. The SPLC routinely lists Christian ministries and charitable organizations as hate groups if they refuse to embrace the LGBT agenda. Many big corporations blindly use the SPLC to make decisions about giving. Michael Harrington reporting.
1: Beginning this month, Texas Tech will require faculty to teach in compliance with a 2025 state law that declares there are only two genders. The law echoes the language of an executive order the Trump administration issued in January of last year, stating that it is the policy of the United States to recognize two sexes, male and female. Texas Tech faculty will be largely prohibited from teaching about gender as a spectrum. This is SRN News. The world's most powerful supercomputer no longer resides in the U.S.
6: That marks the first time since 2017 that a Chinese computer has topped a list sometimes viewed as a measure of a nation's technological prowess. The previously unlisted Lianshan computer in Shenzhen, China, displaced the top-ranked U.S. computer El Capitan in California in the latest version of the top 500 ranking announced Tuesday. The group of scientists who run the top 500 project declared that the Lianshan computer at China's National Supercomputing Center achieved 2,198 exaflops, meaning it can perform more than 2 quintillion calculations per second. Keith Peters reporting.
1: Tech companies are spending big on AI, but investors might be getting nervous. Stocks in those companies has tumbled this week. More details at srnnews.com.

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1: With SRN News, I'm Rich Thomason in Washington. The Senate has joined the House passing a war powers resolution.
2: On this motion, the yeas are 50, the nays are 48. The concurrent motion is agreed to.
1: Four Republicans joined every Democrat in voting for the resolution, which urges President Trump to get congressional approval before any further military action against Iran. It is rejected by President Trump as poorly timed and meaningless.
3: The White House dismissed the Senate vote as non-binding, but it may put pressure on Mr. Trump to avoid a return to hostilities, something he has suggested might happen if the current negotiations with Iran falter.
1: To BBC's David Willis, the Pentagon is seeking $80 billion from Congress, mostly for the Iran war. House Minority Leader Hakeem Jeffries says that's a non-starter as far as he's concerned.
4: And the bottom line is that we shouldn't spend another dime of taxpayer dollars.
1: President Trump says the alternative to Operation Epic Fury would have been a nuclear-armed death to America regime in Iran. The president will visit Capitol Hill today, where he'll lunch with GOP senators. He's been pressing lawmakers to approve his voter integrity proof of citizenship bill. And that's just one part of the Trump agenda. Republican Senator John Cornyn of Texas saying that if we're going to win the midterm elections, we need to get on the same page. New York City's Democrat Socialist mayor won big in yesterday's primary elections. All three congressional candidates endorsed by Mayor Zohran Mamdani advanced. Also, South Carolina's Attorney General Alan Wilson is the winner of South Carolina's GOP gubernatorial primary. Wall Street, Dow futures are down 76 points. NASDAQ futures 142 points higher. This is SRN News. DoorDash is making a change.
5: The country's largest food delivery service says it will no longer use the Southern Poverty Law Center's criteria to decide where company charitable dollars will be spent. Alliance Defending Freedom, a Christian legal group, negotiated the decision by DoorDash. The SPLC routinely lists Christian ministries and charitable organizations as hate groups if they refuse to embrace the LGBT agenda. Many big corporations blindly use the SPLC to make decisions about giving. Michael Harrington reporting.
1: Beginning this month, Texas Tech will require faculty to teach in compliance with a 2025 state law that declares there are only two genders. The law echoes the language of an executive order the Trump administration issued in January of last year, stating that it is the policy of the United States to recognize two sexes, male and female. Texas Tech faculty will be largely prohibited from teaching about gender as a spectrum. This is SRN News. The world's most powerful supercomputer no longer resides in the U.S.
6: That marks the first time since 2017 that a Chinese computer has topped a list sometimes viewed as a measure of a nation's technological prowess. The previously unlisted Lianshan computer in Shenzhen, China, displaced the top-ranked U.S. computer El Capitan in California in the latest version of the top 500 ranking announced Tuesday. The group of scientists who run the Top 500 project declared that the Lianshan computer at China's National Supercomputing Center achieved 2,198 exaflops, meaning it can perform more than 2 quintillion calculations per second. Keith Peters reporting.
1: Tech companies are spending big on AI, but investors might be getting nervous. Stock in those companies has tumbled this week. More details at srnnews.com.
7: 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This is Matt Staver with Freedom's Call. The Indiana Supreme Court voted to reject Planned Parenthood's legal challenge to the state's near-total abortion ban. This leaves a lower court ruling in place that found the ban constitutional. Indiana's law bans most abortions, with some exceptions such as rape, incest, and medical emergencies. Planned Parenthood argued the ban presented several circumstances where the life and health of a woman are at risk due to pregnancy where an abortion would be necessary. However, the circuit court judge found that Indiana's ban did not infringe on the rights of any patient or medical provider to any protected medical care. His ruling also noted the law's health and life exception permits doctors to exercise reasonable medical judgment for determining whether an abortion is necessary when a woman's life is at risk. 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
1: With SRN News, I'm Rich Thomason in Washington. The Senate has joined the House, passing a War Powers Resolution.
2: On this motion, the yeas are 50, the nays are 48. The concurrent motion is agreed to.
1: Four Republicans joined every Democrat in voting for the resolution, which urges President Trump to get congressional approval before any further military action against Iran. It is rejected by President Trump as poorly timed and meaningless.
3: The White House dismissed the Senate vote as non-binding, but it may put pressure on Mr. Trump to avoid a return to hostilities, something he has suggested might happen if the current negotiations with Iran falter.
1: To BBC's David Willis, the Pentagon is seeking $80 billion from Congress, mostly for the Iran war. House Minority Leader Hakeem Jeffries says that's a non-starter as far as he's concerned.
4: And the bottom line is that we shouldn't spend another dime of taxpayer dollars.
1: President Trump says the alternative to Operation Epic Fury would have been a nuclear-armed death to America regime in Iran. The president will visit Capitol Hill today, where he'll lunch with GOP senators. He's been pressing lawmakers to approve his voter integrity proof of citizenship bill. And that's just one part of the Trump agenda. Republican Senator John Cornyn of Texas saying that if we're going to win the midterm elections, we need to get on the same page. New York City's Democrat Socialist mayor won big in yesterday's primary elections. All three congressional candidates endorsed by Mayor Zohran Mamdani advanced. Also, South Carolina's Attorney General Alan Wilson is the winner of South Carolina's GOP gubernatorial primary. Wall Street, Dow futures are down 76 points. NASDAQ futures 142 points higher. This is SRN News. DoorDash is making a change.
5: The country's largest food delivery service says it will no longer use the Southern Poverty Law Center's criteria to decide where company charitable dollars will be spent. Alliance Defending Freedom, a Christian legal group, negotiated the decision by DoorDash. The SPLC routinely lists Christian ministries and charitable organizations as hate groups if they refuse to embrace the LGBT agenda. Many big corporations blindly use the SPLC to make decisions about giving. Michael Harrington reporting.
1: Beginning this month, Texas Tech will require faculty to teach in compliance with a 2025 state law that declares there are only two genders. The law echoes the language of an executive order the Trump administration issued in January of last year, stating that it is the policy of the United States to recognize two sexes, male and female. Texas Tech faculty will be largely prohibited from teaching about gender as a spectrum. This is SRN News. The world's most powerful supercomputer no longer resides in the U.S.
6: That marks the first time since 2017 that a Chinese computer has topped a list sometimes viewed as a measure of a nation's technological prowess. The previously unlisted Lineshine computer in Shenzhen, China, displaced the top-ranked U.S. computer El Capitan in California in the latest version of the top 500 ranking announced Tuesday. The group of scientists who run the top 500 project declared that the Lineshine computer at China's National Supercomputing Center achieved 2,198 exaflops, meaning it can perform more than 2 quintillion calculations per second. Keith Peters reporting.
1: Tech companies are spending big on AI, but investors might be getting nervous. Stock in those companies has tumbled this week. More details at srnnews.com.

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1: With SRN News, I'm Rich Thomason in Washington. The Senate has joined the House, passing a War Powers Resolution.
2: On this motion, the yeas are 50, the nays are 48. The concurrent motion is agreed to.
1: Four Republicans joined every Democrat in voting for the resolution, which urges President Trump to get congressional approval before any further military action against Iran. It is rejected by President Trump as poorly timed and meaningless.
3: The White House dismissed the Senate vote as non-binding, but it may put pressure on Mr. Trump to avoid a return to hostilities, something he has suggested might happen if the current negotiations with Iran falter.
1: To BBC's David Willis, the Pentagon is seeking $80 billion from Congress, mostly for the Iran war. House Minority Leader Hakeem Jeffries says that's a non-starter as far as he's concerned.
4: And the bottom line is that we shouldn't spend another dime of taxpayer dollars.
1: President Trump says the alternative to Operation Epic Fury would have been a nuclear-armed death-to-America regime in Iran. The president will visit Capitol Hill today, where he'll lunch with GOP senators. He's been pressing lawmakers to approve his voter integrity proof of citizenship bill. And that's just one part of the Trump agenda. Republican Senator John Cornyn of Texas saying that if we're going to win the midterm elections, we need to get on the same page. New York City's Democrat Socialist mayor won big in yesterday's primary elections. All three congressional candidates endorsed by Mayor Zohran Mamdani advanced. Also, South Carolina's Attorney General Alan Wilson is the winner of South Carolina's GOP gubernatorial primary. Wall Street Dow futures are down 76 points. NASDAQ futures 142 points higher. This is SRN News. DoorDash is making a change.
5: The country's largest food delivery service says it will no longer use the Southern Poverty Law Center's criteria to decide where company charitable dollars will be spent. Alliance Defending Freedom, a Christian legal group, negotiated the decision by DoorDash. The SPLC routinely lists Christian ministries and charitable organizations as hate groups if they refuse to embrace the LGBT agenda. Many big corporations blindly use the SPLC to make decisions about giving. Michael Harrington reporting.
1: Beginning this month, Texas Tech will require faculty to teach in compliance with a 2025 state law that declares there are only two genders. The law echoes the language of an executive order the Trump administration issued in January of last year, stating that it is the policy of the United States to recognize two sexes, male and female. Texas Tech faculty will be largely prohibited from teaching about gender as a spectrum. This is SRN News. The world's most powerful supercomputer no longer resides in the U.S.
6: That marks the first time since 2017 that a Chinese computer has topped a list sometimes viewed as a measure of a nation's technological prowess. The previously unlisted Lineshine computer in Shenzhen, China, displaced the top-ranked U.S. computer El Capitan in California in the latest version of the top 500 ranking announced Tuesday. The group of scientists who run the top 500 project declared that the Lineshine computer at China's National Supercomputing Center achieved 2,198 exaflops, meaning it can perform more than 2 quintillion calculations per second. Keith Peters reporting.
1: Tech companies are spending big on AI, but investors might be getting nervous. Stock in those companies has tumbled this week. More details at srnnews.com.

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1: With SRN News, I'm Rich Thomason in Washington. The Senate has joined the House, passing a war powers resolution.
2: On this motion, the yeas are 50, the nays are 48. The concurrent motion is agreed to.
1: Four Republicans joined every Democrat in voting for the resolution, which urges President Trump to get congressional approval before any further military action against Iran. It is rejected by President Trump as poorly timed and meaningless.
3: The White House dismissed the Senate vote as non-binding, but it may put pressure on Mr. Trump to avoid a return to hostilities, something he has suggested might happen if the current negotiations with Iran falter.
1: To BBC's David Willis, the Pentagon is seeking $80 billion from Congress, mostly for the Iran war. House Minority Leader Hakeem Jeffries says that's a non-starter as far as he's concerned.
4: And the bottom line is that we shouldn't spend another dime of taxpayer dollars.
1: President Trump says the alternative to Operation Epic Fury would have been a nuclear-armed death to America regime in Iran. The president will visit Capitol Hill today, where he'll lunch with GOP senators. He's been pressing lawmakers to approve his voter integrity proof of citizenship bill. And that's just one part of the Trump agenda. Republican Senator John Cornyn of Texas saying that if we're going to win the midterm elections, we need to get on the same page. New York City's Democrat Socialist mayor won big in yesterday's primary elections. All three congressional candidates endorsed by Mayor Zohran Mamdani advanced. Also, South Carolina's Attorney General Alan Wilson is the winner of South Carolina's GOP gubernatorial primary. Wall Street, Dow futures are down 76 points. NASDAQ futures 142 points higher. This is SRN News. DoorDash is making a change.
5: The country's largest food delivery service says it will no longer use the Southern Poverty Law Center's criteria to decide where company charitable dollars will be spent. Alliance Defending Freedom, a Christian legal group, negotiated the decision by DoorDash. The SPLC routinely lists Christian ministries and charitable organizations as hate groups if they refuse to embrace the LGBT agenda. Many big corporations blindly use the SPLC to make decisions about giving. Michael Harrington reporting.
1: Beginning this month, Texas Tech will require faculty to teach in compliance with a 2025 state law that declares there are only two genders. The law echoes the language of an executive order the Trump administration issued in January of last year, stating that it is the policy of the United States to recognize two sexes, male and female. Texas Tech faculty will be largely prohibited from teaching about gender as a spectrum. This is SRN News. The world's most powerful supercomputer no longer resides in the U.S.
6: That marks the first time since 2017 that a Chinese computer has topped a list sometimes viewed as a measure of a nation's technological prowess. The previously unlisted Lianshan computer in Shenzhen, China, displaced the top-ranked U.S. computer El Capitan in California in the latest version of the top 500 ranking announced Tuesday. The group of scientists who run the top 500 project declared that the Lianshan computer at China's National Supercomputing Center achieved 2,198 exaflops, meaning it can perform more than 2 quintillion calculations per second. Keith Peters reporting.
1: Tech companies are spending big on AI, but investors might be getting nervous. Stock in those companies has tumbled this week. More details at SRNnews.com.
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1: One sat alone beside the highway begging. His eyes were blind, the light he could not see.

0: sign my name in the Lamb's Book of Life. That makes me registered stock. You say, how'd you get registered? I was born right. I got born again. That's the way you get to be registered, brother. When I got born again, he registered me. Listen, dear friends. We need registered men and women today that are registered in God's register, not man's. Now, I'll tell you something else. If you're registered with God, you won't be registered with the world. That's just a choice between the two, whichever one you're going to put your money. I mean, you got one of two banks to put your money into, either Earth's Bank or Heaven's Bank. The Bible said if you put it in Earth's Bank, and that's all you got, he said the moths and the rust and the corruption will come, and you'll be left begging one of these days. All right? Jesus said there was a man that built his house on the rock. He wasn't a foolish man. The wind came, same storm, exactly the same arrangement. He said it stood. It stood. You know the rock is Jesus. That's who the rock is. All right? There were 10 virgins. 10 virgins. 5 were foolish. 5 were wise. You say, what's the difference? Oil. What was the difference between the Sandman and the Grand Man? Rock. What is that? Jesus. Jesus. All right? Now, what's the difference between the 5 foolish virgins, the 5 wise virgins? Oil. You say, what's oil? Holy Spirit. Holy Spirit. What's the difference between Saul, a foolish man, and John, a wise man? I'll tell you why. The difference was the Word. You see the difference? That's the rock, that's Jesus, that's the oil, the Holy Spirit, and the Word of God. And that's the only difference there is. And dear friend, you know tonight, right now, while I'm talking to you, whether you're building on the rock, whether you fail with the Spirit or not, and whether you love the Word of God and are going by the Word of God. And that's the difference. And if you're not, you're very foolish. All that you have will be lost one of these days. I read today a text, and I'd like to preach on it a little bit now and a lot later on. 2 Samuel 3:33. Died Abner's a fool? Are you going to die as a fool? If you live as a fool, you'll die as a fool. Died Abner as a fool? Abner was killed. But Abner was a killer. Abner had just killed Asahel. And Asahel's brother, Joab, came and got Abner. He said, did he die as a fool? How many people die as a fool? I got to thinking of the people in the Bible this afternoon that died as a fool. Samson died as a fool because he became foolish. Naaman, that old wicked, jealous, envious, built his gallows for Mordecai and died on his own, died like a fool, because he lived like a fool. Belshazzar, a king, he died like a fool. Why? He was drinking, desecrating the sacred vessels that they got from Jerusalem, stuck his fist in God's face while his little silly musicians played their rock and roll music. He died like a fool. Fools, because of transgression and iniquity, the psalmist said, are afflicted. You know, that verse never did really get a hold of me till today. Notice what he said, Psalm 107 and verse 17. Fools, because of transgressions and iniquities, are afflicted. Some strange things in the Bible, but they all got to be so. All of them got to be so. The Bible says, in Proverbs chapter 22 and verse 15, foolishness is bound up in the heart of a child, but the rod will drive it far from him. Drive it out with a rod. All right? Let's go a little further. He said, withhold not correction and spare not the rod. And he said, if I beat the child, he'll not die. The wise man's doing the talking. You know, I got to thinking today, Solomon's the son of David. Evidently, Solomon got some real whippings when he's a kid. I mean, David evidently tore him up. Because I'll guarantee he had a lot to write about it. He surely did. And he said, if you spare the rod, you'll spoil your child. Foolishness. Oh, how foolish are we today. Died Abner as a fool. Visit Brother Job a minute. Job chapter 1, verse 22. He's lost it all now. 10 children are gone. his big fine home and ranch and cattle and camels and oxen and sheep. And I mean, he was the richest man in the East. Bible said he was richest man in the East. Swept away with a cyclone overnight. You know what the Bible says? In all this, Job sinned not, nor charged God foolishly. I believe one of the most popular sins in this hour is people charging God foolishly. They blame him for everything except what's right. They'll blame him for sickness. They'll blame him for disease. They'll blame him for car wrecks. They'll blame him for everything. House burning down. God did it. But God's not a firebug. I mean, he's not going to set fire to a bunch of houses. He may permit it, but you better go back and find out the reason why. Job never charged God foolishly. Never did. And he told his wife, you know what his wife said? He said, Job, why don't you curse God and die? And he looked at her and said, you talk like one of the foolish women. No, dear friend, I believe that the average person today is living a very foolish life and a very selfish life. Proverbs 1:32, the verse I referred to a while ago, I want you to get it. Prosperity of fools will destroy them. The prosperity of fools will destroy them. A lot of times we'd say, and we give credit many times, we'd say, well, the Lord sure has been good to me because he helped me make $1 million, and yet you took $1 million and it ruined you. God didn't help you get that $1 million. If he did, you used it wrong. Prosperity of a fool will destroy him. There are not many humble rich men. And a man that's not humble cannot hear from heaven. If my people who are called by my name shall humble themselves and pray and seek my face, turn from their wicked ways, then will I hear from heaven and will forgive their sin. There's another verse I want to share with you. God said to the farmer that was so rich, he said, I'm going to have to brand you as a fool because you have put yourself first instead of somebody else. And he said, this night, not some other night, this night, thy soul shall be required of thee. And that's the very thing that you'd plan to feed with your grain. You said, my soul, I've got plenty of goods laid up for you, and I'm going to take that soul away from your goods tonight. It'll be separated from all that you had ready to feed it, you see. Man cannot live by bread alone, but by every word that cometh out of the mouth of God. Now then, how can we die as godly people? What kind of testimony are you going to give when you die? What's it going to be like when you come to the end of the trail? What arrangements have you made for your final testimony? If you were to die tonight, what would the people think of in the morning? What would you leave behind as a lasting testimony? Number one, what kind of a life would they think about? How many souls would say, he pointed me to Jesus? He was a godly man. Miss Frances, Mrs. Jean Price, I guess at least one of her favorite uncles, if not her favorite uncle, was buried in the First Baptist Church in Dallas, Texas. The pastor, I'm sure, was present for the funeral, and we wanted to go, but felt that we couldn't quite make the trip without punishing or losing out in the service here tonight. And so we didn't go, but a godly man. And at Reynolds Penland in Dallas, Texas, I imagine the outstanding man of integrity and honor has been Wimberly Goodman, the most honest man. And I'm sure that store closed her gates. And the workers that have been working with him, I think I can hear them say, he's the best man that I ever worked for in my life. What made him like that? Did he die like a fool? No. I think he died like most of us will die, wishing we'd done more for Jesus, wishing we'd have given more to Jesus. But he didn't die like a fool died. He died with his faith in Christ and his feet on the rock of ages. After he'd lived and testified, and everybody in the church of some, or most of them at least, in a church of around 20,000 members know that a good man fell in Israel. How are you going to die? You're going to die just about the way you live. If you live right, you'll die right. If you live wrong, you're going to die wrong. You said, don't you believe in deathbed repentance? Yes, I believe in it, but I see so little of it. I don't have much respect for deathbed repentance. I believe God's willing and able. But I'll tell you this, If you're planning on deathbed repentance, more than likely you'll never find it. And if you do repent on your deathbed and just ease in, as the scripture said, by the skin of your teeth, I tell you what you've done. You burned the candle of life in the service of the devil, and you blew the smoke in God's face. And that's about it. I'm thinking of an old man. He must have been 80. I'd never heard this before in my life. They said, "We want you to go talk to old Brother Mac." And I went in the room, and they said, "Brother Olaf, please make sure, if you can, that he's saved." And so I went in. He was an elegant old gentleman. I mean, honest and noble and upright, like they used to be, you know, even without God. I mean, used to lost people's more honorable than most church members now. I mean, more honest. I mean, they live like that. Their word was good. But you know, I sat by his bedside and put my face down pretty close to his good ear. And I said, "Mr. Mack, are you saved? Are you ready to meet Jesus?" He looked at me. He'd been in his way, he'd been a good daddy. He'd worked hard, he'd provided well. But he'd never really stood for Christ like you. I said, "Are you saved?" And he said, "So is by fire. So is by fire." He said, "I've wasted my life, but," he said, "I trusted Jesus and I'm going to make it in. But so is by fire."
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1: With SRN News, I'm Rich Thomason in Washington. The Senate has joined the House, passing a War Powers Resolution.
2: On this motion, the yeas are 50, the nays are 48. The concurrent motion is agreed to.
1: Four Republicans joined every Democrat in voting for the resolution, which urges President Trump to get congressional approval before any further military action against Iran. It is rejected by President Trump as poorly timed and meaningless.
3: The White House dismissed the Senate vote as non-binding, but it may put pressure on Mr. Trump to avoid a return to hostilities, something he has suggested might happen if the current negotiations with Iran falter.
1: To BBC's David Willis, the Pentagon is seeking $80 billion from Congress, mostly for the Iran war. House Minority Leader Hakeem Jeffries says that's a non-starter as far as he's concerned.
4: And the bottom line is that we shouldn't spend another dime of taxpayer dollars.
1: President Trump says the alternative to Operation Epic Fury would have been a nuclear-armed death to America regime in Iran. The president will visit Capitol Hill today, where he'll lunch with GOP senators. He's been pressing lawmakers to approve his voter integrity proof of citizenship bill. And that's just one part of the Trump agenda. Republican Senator John Cornyn of Texas saying that if we're going to win the midterm elections, we need to get on the same page. New York City's Democrat Socialist mayor won big in yesterday's primary elections. All three congressional candidates endorsed by Mayor Zohran Mamdani advanced. Also, South Carolina's Attorney General Alan Wilson is the winner of South Carolina's GOP gubernatorial primary. Wall Street, Dow futures are down 76 points. NASDAQ futures 142 points higher. This is SRN News. DoorDash is making a change.
5: The country's largest food delivery service says it will no longer use the Southern Poverty Law Center's criteria to decide where company charitable dollars will be spent. Alliance Defending Freedom, a Christian legal group, negotiated the decision by DoorDash. The SPLC routinely lists Christian ministries and charitable organizations as hate groups if they refuse to embrace the LGBT agenda. Many big corporations blindly use the SPLC to make decisions about giving. Michael Harrington reporting.
1: Beginning this month, Texas Tech will require faculty to teach in compliance with a 2025 state law that declares there are only two genders. The law echoes the language of an executive order the Trump administration issued in January of last year, stating that it is the policy of the United States to recognize two sexes, male and female. Texas Tech faculty will be largely prohibited from teaching about gender as a spectrum. This is SRN News. The world's most powerful supercomputer no longer resides in the U.S.
6: That marks the first time since 2017 that a Chinese computer has topped a list sometimes viewed as a measure of a nation's technological prowess. The previously unlisted Lianshan computer in Shenzhen, China, displaced the top-ranked U.S. computer El Capitan in California in the latest version of the top 500 ranking announced Tuesday. The group of scientists who run the Top 500 project declared that the Lianshan computer at China's National Supercomputing Center achieved 2,198 exaflops, meaning it can perform more than 2 quintillion calculations per second. Keith Peters reporting.
1: Tech companies are spending big on AI, but investors might be getting nervous. Stock in those companies has tumbled this week. More details at srnnews.com.

sails on life's shifting sand. With no thought of the wind or the rains that would come, with haste

0: With that familiar theme song, we're reminded it's time once again for the Harvest Time Gospel Broadcast. 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
1: Thank you and greetings, radio friends. What a joy and privilege it is to come to your place of listening and share together with you another Harvest Time broadcast. I praise the Lord for this wonderful privilege that our Lord allows us again to begin another week of broadcasting the gospel of the grace of our God. And I trust that if it's at all possible, you'll take the time out, get your Bible, and follow along with us as we open the Word of God today. We're turning in our Bible to the book of Acts, chapter number 16, and we're going to look this week at the question that is asked here in verse number 31, where Paul and Silas had been placed in the Philippian jail. And you remember the story, if you're familiar at all with the Word of God. At midnight, they began to pray and sing praises unto God. Let me pick up the reading in verse number 25 of Acts chapter 16. The Bible said, at midnight, Paul and Silas prayed and sang praises unto God, and the prisoners heard them. And suddenly, there was a great earthquake, so that the foundations of the prison were shaken. And immediately all the doors were opened, and everyone's bands were loosed. And the keeper of the prison, awaking out of his sleep, and seeing the prison doors open, he drew out his sword and would have killed himself, supposing that the prisoners had been fled. But Paul cried with a loud voice, saying, "Do thyself no harm, for we are all here." Then he called for a light, and sprang in, and came trembling, and fell down before Paul and Silas, and brought them out and said, "Sirs, what must I do to be saved?" And they said, "Believe on the Lord Jesus Christ, and thou shalt be saved, and thy house." And they spake unto him the word of the Lord, and to all that were in his house. And he took them the same hour of the night, and washed their stripes, and was baptized, he and all his straightway. And when he had brought them into his house, he set meat before them and rejoiced, believing in God with all his house. That's reading from Acts 16, verse number 25, down through verse number 34, the story of the conversion of the Philippian jailer. But I want to look at the question that is asked here in verse number 30, and then the answer that's given in verse number 31. Where the Bible said that he said unto them, "Sirs, what must I do to be saved?" Now I want to say to you, that is the greatest question that will ever enter into the mind of any individual. And then to have that question answered correctly and to obey the answer to that question is the most important thing there is in anyone's life. As a matter of fact, your eternal destination will be determined by what you know and what you do about the answer to that question. And they said, "Believe on the Lord Jesus Christ, and thou shalt be saved, and thy house." Paul gives this very simple answer. And I must say a word before I go farther in the study. That's the right answer. But I must say to you, you do not just walk out and find someone who has had no thought of God or of salvation, of heaven or hell in several days, and just tell them, "Believe on the Lord Jesus Christ and thou shalt be saved." No, salvation is a work of God. It begins by godly sorrow, work of repentance to salvation. And this verse of scripture teaches us how God begins to work in the heart and life of a sinner. Godly sorrow starts working repentance to salvation. And when that happens, then the Holy Spirit will use that godly sorrow to cause that sinner to become sick of his sins and then put a desire in his heart to turn to the Lord Jesus Christ and be saved by the grace of God. Oh, please hear this preacher today. Being saved is not just some mere formality that man can walk through in his own ability and his own choosing. Salvation is a work of the grace of God. The Bible said in Titus 3:5, not by works of righteousness, which we have done, but according to his mercy he saved us by the washing of regeneration and renewing of the Holy Ghost. So salvation is God working in the heart and life of a sinner and bringing that sinner to a point of repentance of his sin and receiving the Lord Jesus Christ as his Lord and Savior. Paul simply said to the Philippian jailer, believe on the Lord Jesus Christ, and thou shalt be saved. And may I say to you, we must understand the Bible principle, believe, is more than just mental assent. It simply means that you have heard the message of God. You are persuaded that the message of God is true. And then number three, that persuasion is so great that you willingly make a commitment of your life, your death, your judgment, and your eternity upon the message of the gospel of the Lord Jesus Christ. So during the days of this week, we are going to look at this question and answer it by the help of the Holy Spirit from the Word of God. And I trust that if it's at all possible, you'll join us every day with an open Bible, a pencil, a piece of paper, and study with us as we look at this important question, what must I do to be saved? Recently on the broadcast, we looked at the scripture in John chapter number 3, and I'll connect these maybe throughout the week here. But we looked at that passage of scripture where the Lord Jesus Christ said to Nicodemus in verse number 7, marvel not that I said unto thee, you must be born again. And of course, the words born again and the words be saved mean the same thing. Being born again means you were born the first time, a human birth, a fleshly birth. But then to be born again, it must be a heavenly birth, a spiritual birth. The first time you were born of your parents. But the second time you were born of God. So, as Jesus said to Nicodemus, you must be born again. I want to say that to you today. And then in responding to that, I want to answer the question. The Philippian jailer said, what must I do to be saved? Or if I may say it the other way, what must I do to be born again? May the Holy Spirit use this to speak to hearts. And dear sinners, you listen to me today. I encourage you, listen. Let God speak to your heart. Be with us every day this week. And let the Spirit of God work a work of conviction and conversion in your life that you might be saved by the marvelous grace of God. On the broadcast today, let me give you three thoughts as to what does not produce salvation. Oh, the burden of my soul and the fear of my heart as I come to the radio microphone day after day is there are so many people who are deceived by religion. They think somehow they take their religious deeds and somehow God will let them get into the kingdom of God. But I want to remind you, Jesus said in John 14 and 6, I am the way, the truth, and the life. And no man cometh unto the Father but by me. And friend, any religion that tries to get you into the kingdom of God by any other means than the Lord Jesus Christ is a false religion. And any religion that tries to add anything to the Lord Jesus Christ to gain you an entrance into the city of God is a false religion. And I want to deal with these three common ideas that folk think might gain them favor with God and get them to heaven. And I want to deal with it on the negative side. Let me say to you that you will never be saved by just going to church meetings. Going to church meetings is a great thing, but that within itself will never produce salvation. As a matter of fact, you could go over to the house of God and just move in and stay there and live the rest of your life in the church building and still die in your sins and go to hell. I've said it many times, going to the church house does not make you a Christian any more than going to the garage makes you an automobile. No, my friend, it's a good place to go, and going to church is a commendable thing to do. But I want to tell you, you can go all of your life, never miss a Sunday, and never miss a service. But friend, that within itself is not salvation. You will not take your faithful attendance pin.
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5 million teens now living on the streets. Many of their lives are ending in cold defeat. Can't you see there is a cause? Won't you please help us rebuild the wall? Our youth are dying, thinking there's no hope. They try it all, but they still can't cope. They are looking to us. Please stand, don't fall. The Lord wants you to help rebuild the wall. We need to sit down to weep and mourn and pray like Nehemiah as his heart was torn and beg for mercy. Remember, we're called to share Jesus with the youth and rebuild the wall. Then we can rise up and show them Christ. Let them all know he paid sin's price. The Lord's coming soon. Please give him your all. One youth at a time, we can rebuild the wall. Young people, there is hope.

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1: With SRN News, I'm Rich Thomason in Washington. The Senate has joined the House, passing a War Powers Resolution.
2: On this motion, the yeas are 50, the nays are 48. The concurrent motion is agreed to.
1: Four Republicans joined every Democrat in voting for the resolution, which urges President Trump to get congressional approval before any further military action against Iran. It is rejected by President Trump as poorly timed and meaningless.
3: The White House dismissed the Senate vote as non-binding, but it may put pressure on Mr. Trump to avoid a return to hostilities, something he has suggested might happen if the current negotiations with Iran falter.
1: To BBC's David Willis, the Pentagon is seeking $80 billion from Congress, mostly for the Iran war. House Minority Leader Hakeem Jeffries says that's a non-starter as far as he's concerned.
4: And the bottom line is that we shouldn't spend another dime of taxpayer dollars.
1: President Trump says the alternative to Operation Epic Fury would have been a nuclear-armed death-to-America regime in Iran. The president will visit Capitol Hill today, where he'll lunch with GOP senators. He's been pressing lawmakers to approve his voter integrity proof of citizenship bill. And that's just one part of the Trump agenda. Republican Senator John Cornyn of Texas saying that if we're going to win the midterm elections, we need to get on the same page. New York City's Democrat Socialist mayor won big in yesterday's primary elections. All three congressional candidates endorsed by Mayor Zohran Mamdani advanced. Also, South Carolina's Attorney General Alan Wilson is the winner of South Carolina's GOP gubernatorial primary. Wall Street Dow futures are down 76 points. NASDAQ futures 142 points higher. This is SRN News. DoorDash is making a change.
5: The country's largest food delivery service says it will no longer use the Southern Poverty Law Center's criteria to decide where company charitable dollars will be spent. Alliance Defending Freedom, a Christian legal group, negotiated the decision by DoorDash. The SPLC routinely lists Christian ministries and charitable organizations as hate groups if they refuse to embrace the LGBT agenda. Many big corporations blindly use the SPLC to make decisions about giving. Michael Harrington reporting.
1: Beginning this month, Texas Tech will require faculty to teach in compliance with a 2025 state law that declares there are only two genders. The law echoes the language of an executive order the Trump administration issued in January of last year, stating that it is the policy of the United States to recognize two sexes, male and female. Texas Tech faculty will be largely prohibited from teaching about gender as a spectrum. This is SRN News. The world's most powerful supercomputer no longer resides in the U.S.
6: That marks the first time since 2017 that a Chinese computer has topped a list sometimes viewed as a measure of a nation's technological prowess. The previously unlisted Lineshine computer in Shenzhen, China, displaced the top-ranked U.S. computer El Capitan in California in the latest version of the top 500 ranking announced Tuesday. The group of scientists who run the top 500 project declared that the Lineshine computer at China's National Supercomputing Center achieved 2,198 exaflops, meaning it can perform more than 2 quintillion calculations per second. Keith Peters reporting.
1: Tech companies are spending big on AI, but investors might be getting nervous. Stock in those companies has tumbled this week. More details at SRNnews.com.
7: Fruit flies battle evolutionary scientists. That's next on today's Creation Moment. And now, here's our Creation Moment host, Ian Taylor.
8: Genes carry the biological information to make specific living things. Evolution says that simpler living things evolved first and more complex living things evolved later. This would lead us to believe that more complex living things would have developed more genes. The creation approach suggests that each creature was designed with the genetic material necessary for its survival in its intended environment. As a result, the genetic complexity of living things would be related to the way it lives, not to its place in a supposed evolutionary hierarchy. Now evolutionary scientists are puzzled with the publication of the completed genome of the common fruit fly. The fruit fly has a nervous system, complex body plan, and even an immune system, and is the first animal to have its genome mapped. The puzzle arises with the discovery that the fruit fly has between 13,000 and 14,000 genes. The lowly roundworm has 18,000 genes, even though worms were among the first land animals according to evolution, and should therefore be more simple. The genetic differences between the worm and the fly speak of design. The sightless worm relies on smell to make its living, so it has about 1,000 genes involved in its olfactory system. The sighted fly relies much less on smell, so it has less than 100 genes for detecting scents. This simply illustrates that truly scientific findings will never contradict the Bible by supporting evolution.
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1: With SRN News, I'm Rich Thomason in Washington. There were two of them in rapid succession, a pair of powerful earthquakes devastating parts of Venezuela, including the capital, Caracas.
2: It was like a scene from a horror movie.
1: A quake survivor heard through a translator. The BBC's Will Grant is in the region.
3: The Interior Minister, Diosdado Cabello, has been on state television and said that there are collapsed buildings in Caracas. So we're trying to find out exactly how many and whether or not people are trapped inside. Of course, we've seen images of emergency services on the scenes there. The tremors were felt as far away as the Colombian capital, Bogota, and it does seem that many thousands of residents of the Venezuelan capital, Caracas, remain out inside their homes.
1: A 7.2 magnitude tremor followed by a 7.5 quake and then numerous aftershocks. At least 32 people are dead, hundreds injured. As a search for victims gets underway, President Trump says the U.S. stands ready to help. And there have been earthquakes elsewhere, 5.6 magnitude rattling Northern California. And then there's this one.
4: A preliminary 6.9 magnitude earthquake struck off Japan's northern coast at an estimated depth of 30 miles. Several strong earthquakes have been repeatedly reported in the same area of Japan in recent months. Japanese authorities say this time there is no danger of a tsunami. I'm Lisa Dwyer.
1: The World Cup has been a real eye-opener for a lot of young Europeans visiting America for the first time. They flooded social media raving about how wonderful the country and its people are. So accommodating, so friendly, and so different from the way America is portrayed in the media abroad. Watching Wall Street this morning, the Dow futures 25 points higher. NASDAQ futures up 610 points. This is SRN News. 4 years after the repeal of Roe, abortion is on the rise.
5: And it's all because of the proliferation of abortion pills. President Biden's decision to make the drugs easily available through the mail is being blamed for an increase of about 100,000 abortions since the Supreme Court struck down Roe versus Wade. Pro-life activists say the pills are allowing Planned Parenthood and other abortion advocates to undermine pro-life laws in about half the states. Some of those states are now suing to keep the drugs out. Michael Harrington reporting.
1: U.S. charitable giving rose 3% last year, surpassing $600 billion for the first time. The $617 billion that Americans gave to churches, ministries, and all other nonprofits was the second highest ever in inflation-adjusted terms, but it fell short of the record set in 2021. This growth in giving was slightly faster than the long-term annual average of 2.7%. This is SRN News. It's rich with history and poetry, prophecy and timeless wisdom. A book that may soon have a place in Texas public school classrooms.
6: A new proposal would include Bible stories in required reading list for more than 5 million public school students in Texas. It mandates the readings from the New Testament and portions of the Old Testament. Texas State Board of Education likely to vote on that proposal Friday. Critics claim it violates the Constitution and favors Christianity over other religions. But supporters say Judeo-Christian traditions were fundamental in this nation's founding and should be reflected in the public school curriculum. Jason Walker reporting.
1: Opening the Great American State Fair, celebrating the country's 250th birthday, President Trump. He declares that America is back. More details at srnnews.com.

0: It's time now for the Preaching of the Cross radio program. We encourage you to take the next few moments and listen as Pastor James Knox teaches biblical truths from God's holy word.
1: And good day to each and every one of you. I'm Brother James, and I greet you in the name of our Lord and Savior Jesus Christ, the Lamb of God, which taketh away the sin of the world. Welcome once again to the Preaching of the Cross radio broadcast. We are considering on today's program, as we have on the last two programs, creation versus evolution, but in a little different format or with a little different approach than perhaps you are used to. I found in my library, and I know that that may sound as though the library is a great big mess, and it's not. It's a very neat and orderly library, but there are about 6,000 volumes in there now, and quite honestly, I pick up books over the years and bring them home and place them on the shelf in their proper place and then move on with all the business at hand. And it may be many, many years before I get back to actually looking at those books and have an opportunity to read them. And this little booklet, I don't know where I got it. I don't know how old it is. But it's called Mistakes God Did Not Make. And when I read it, I enjoyed it so very, very much that I just wanted for all of you to be able to enjoy it also. And so we began, as I said, two programs ago, this will be the third program, considering the tremendous material that is found in this little booklet, What Are Mistakes God Did Not Make? Briefly stated, the aims of many devout and devoted people are to abolish war, pestilence, famine, poverty, domestic disruption, and health-destroying habits. Every informed Christian shares with God the desire to banish these evils. But we desire to banish these evils by stopping the cause. Any so-called gospel that puts a poultice on the symptoms but leaves the heart unregenerate defeats itself. One of the high priests of this creed of the social gospel was none other than the famous agnostic who was popular in America in the 1800s. He reached the high watermark of social gospel and mathematical folly when he said, quote, "If I had been God, I would have made health catching instead of sickness," end of quote. Now suppose that during the lifetime of Methuselah, these utopian conditions had prevailed. What sort of a funeral can you visualize for a man dying when he was 969 years old? Let's assume that he married when he was 21. How many descendants would there be to mourn his passing? A family of such hardy stock, if free from all the ills that social gospelers would abolish, would double oftener than every 20 years. Many records of early pioneers prove that this is a modest estimate. Why not pause long enough to register your guess as to how many descendants there would be? How many do you think? Methuselah married at 21, his children, then their children, then their children, then their children, and so forth. Let's suppose they married every 20 years, or at 20, for the 949 years remaining in his life. Your guess will be wrong. To expedite the leave-taking, let us in our imagination march the mourners past the coffin in ranks of 1,000. Let's say 5,000 or 500 on each side. Let them pass at the rate of 2,000 ranks per hour. And keep it up for 10 hours every day except Sunday. That's the day people lay aside all other activities and go to church. Some may be too old, some too young, or expecting company. Let's excuse one-fifth of the clan from the funeral. How long do you think it would take the four-fifths to pass at 1,000 to a rank, 2,000 ranks per hour for 6 days a week? How long would it take? Well, if the family doubled every 20 years, there would be time for 47 doubles. With 8 years to spare. Start with two, Mr. and Mrs. Methuselah. Double the number 47.4 times, and you get, in round numbers. 393 zillion descendants. Not million. Not billion. 393 zillion descendants from one man and his wife. Now today, after 4,500 years, give or take a century or two, all would not yet have passed the coffin. There would be 46,000 years left to go before Methuselah's descendants could walk by and pay their last respects. That is, if twice the present population of the world passed by every year, it would take 46,000 years for his family to give him a look. There would be enough descendants of Methuselah to fill 191,000 worlds as the earth is filled. Now, if Methuselah had more than one wife, if twins were born to any of the families, if the children and grandchildren married outside the family, these figures would be too small, but there's no point in going on. If you can't see the hopelessness of any so-called gospel that promises a birth rate greater than a death rate, then you need to quit playing around with mathematics, because you obviously don't know enough about it to venture out into intelligent conversation. If the agnostic had said he would make folly more contagious than common sense, it would have been true. But to say that he wanted to make health as easy to catch as sickness, he just revealed the fact that he hadn't thought about what he was saying, and neither had his hearers. Now, God didn't make any mistake. With exceedingly few exceptions, man is the least prolific of any creature. What a world of horrors it would have been if most human babies were twins. How would a God who makes no mistakes have taken care of the multiplying population if man had not sinned? Well, the prophetic scriptures tell us of the heavens made to be inhabited. The Lord could have taken care of all this. Same way he took care of Methuselah's father if he wanted to. He could have translated them from earth to heaven. Many people believe that God put man on earth to prepare him for heaven. If that's true, God could have discontinued earth probation and soon as heaven was full. Or he could have discontinued the marriage relation. Certainly has a future for his saints where they neither marry nor are given in marriage. And these were the words spoken to the Sadducees who sought to trap the Lord Jesus into inconsistency. On that occasion, he located the cause of most doctrinal errors when he said, "Ye do err, not knowing the scriptures, nor the power of God." Read the third chapter of Genesis, and you'll note that after man sinned, he was taken out of the garden. The Bible says, "Lest he put forth his hand, and take also of the tree of life, and eat and live forever." If you want a mathematical nightmare, try to imagine a deathless world filled with multiplying sinners. God made no mistake. It is better for man to be mortal, seeking to escape sin and death, than to be immortal and bored with God. Young people, hoping to carve out for themselves a career and be self-made men and women, will do well to reflect that not one in a thousand achieves human greatness. And for those who do, the dust heaps of buried nations are the boundaries of human ambitions. Why not team up with God, the God who makes no mistakes? Those who are his workmanship outlast the stars. Why do frost crystals in a snowflake or on a window pane arrange themselves in such varied and beautiful designs? What good can such mysterious force accomplish? If God works such wonders with ice that seems so needless, how much more shall he beautify the lives of his obedient children? Mistakes that God did not make. One man said that, I wonder if it is not wrong to imply that the Bible contains no mistaken superstitious notions. When I read the passage in Numbers 5, verses 11 to 31, in which God is quoted as giving to Moses a method of determining the guilt or innocence of a woman accused of adultery, the man said a reading of this section will reveal to one acquainted with the techniques of the primitive medicine man and worker of magic elements of gross superstition. By no means would any modern Christian doctor or judge subject a woman to such an ordeal, or would he place any moral significance in the results of such a test. Moreover, what attitude can one take to the frequent statements in the Bible that the reins are the seat of intelligence? Psalm 7:9, 16:7, 26:2, Jeremiah 12:2, and etc. Modern science now knows that the seat of intelligence is the brain, and that the sole function of the kidneys, which reins is set for, is to separate and drain off from the body certain waste fluids. Well, let's see if we can respond. First of all, the use of bitter water to determine the guilt or innocence of a woman suspected of marital infidelity in Numbers chapter 5. I'm familiar with this portion of Scripture, and I know that it is cited by agnostics to discredit all the Bible.

is to invite misunderstanding. Never again did God open the earth and swallow men alive. Never again did a look to a serpent on a brazen pole spare one's life. Never again did manna fall from heaven. Never again did water issue forth from rocks. That was a strange and peculiar time period, as matching the early days of the church age as recorded in the book of Acts. And we must leave those incidents in their context. You remember that to prepare Moses for his great commission, God commanded him to cast a stick on the ground and it became a serpent. Shall we discredit the record because educated folk deny that dropping sticks begets serpents? Later, Moses cast ashes into the air, and boils afflicted the Egyptians. You could hardly classify this with a superstition current at the turn of the 1900s, that a woman who accidentally dropped her dishcloth would have guests not otherwise expected. Blood sprinkled on doorframes saved the firstborn in that night when all the firstborn of Egypt were slain. Is this comparable with a superstition that makes a fetish of the left hind foot of a rabbit, killed at midnight in a graveyard when the moon is full? I think not. In the wilderness of Shur, the migrating nation found only bitter water. And at God's command, Moses cast into the water a certain tree, and the water was made wholesome. If Moses so hypnotized the people that they imagined all this, as some infidels have written in their books, the spell must have fooled the cattle also, because they drank of that water without any hurt. When the people were bitten by serpents, they were healed by looking on a brazen serpent, as I mentioned. Is this to be rejected as falsehood because no physician now would prescribe brass for snake bite? So we might consider all the plagues, crossing the Red Sea, quails, manna, durability of clothing, and other miracles. Logically, we accept these miracles, all of them, or reject all of them as inexcusable falsehoods. I know of no series of miracles so difficult for a sincere thinker to toss aside as those occurring in the last 40 years of the life of Moses. The Israelites were in Egypt. Later, they were in Palestine. How did they get there? To assume that a dejected nation of slaves without arms or military training, opposed by the armed forces of a mighty nation, escaped across a sea into a well-nigh waterless, foodless waste of burning sand, where left to their own devices, 99% of them would have died in 30 days. And then after nearly 40 years of wandering, possessing a land of walled cities defended by fierce foes, and all this without a miracle. Quite honestly, it's easier for me to believe in miracles than to believe that all that was accomplished without them. Now let's go back to the case at hand in Numbers chapter 5. Even if it is taken out of its setting, and if we forget that it is recorded in the sacred book of the only God who has ever made good in human history, yet the story of God's plan to preserve decency in the camps of his chosen people in no way resembles such nonsense as the superstition that induced a baseball club to take with them a black boy to spit on the bats to ensure many hits. A strange thing indeed. On the contrary, it preserved the sanctity of the marriage relation better than the legalized wife-swapping and nudist camps tolerated in this so-called cultured age. Most superstitions are reckoned to work just the same with the bad people as with the good people. This chastity worked a curse for the guilty and a blessing for the innocent. Since the Bible records no case that was settled by this test, it may have worked its greatest good in preventing the misdeed. Again, it was a double blessing, in vindicating the innocent and assuring her motherhood. If it was a severe punishment for the guilty, it was nevertheless kindness to the nation as a whole. If you study the baffling mysteries wrapped up in plant and animal life, you may take things for granted. Or if you reflect, you may find yourself forced to believe the impossible.

0: impossible. That is, impossible without a miracle-working God. In the demands it makes on our faith, this story is not strikingly unlike the stories of the boils, the blood-sprinkled doorframes, the waters of Marah, the brazen serpent, or the leprosy of Miriam. If any one of these is superstition, then all are. It is not logical to make Moses a witch doctor one day and a great man of God another day. He could not sponsor lying records and later appear on the Mount of Transfiguration with Jesus. I believe the Bible. I leave each matter in its context, and when you think it through, intelligently, as these agnostics claim to be intelligent, when you think it through rationally, as these atheists claim to be rational, the Bible always stands the test of honest thought. Now, in discussing the biblical use of the word reins, which some want to make kidneys, let me remind you. Have you overlooked the thousands of places in the Bible where the word heart is used for the seat of the affections? Or the score of places where the neck is used as though it were the seat of stubborn disloyalty? There are many words. Bowels of mercy. Why, heart in the dictionary is defined as the seat of the affections. Stiff-necked is defined in the dictionary as stubborn. So far as I have observed, all authorities accept these words as legitimate and accurate figures of speech. Why do you not take exception with them? Why must you attack the use of the word reins, and that word only? In the Bible, which uses hundreds of words figuratively, why not make an exception of the word reins and decide that David believed? He did his thinking with his kidneys. So far as I've examined, every authority that has studied the Hebrew language says that reins is a legitimate figure of speech and proper in the passage. However, the kidneys are most fitting symbols of the department of discrimination in the human mind. Now, before you criticize the Bible for using the word, wouldn't it be well to learn something about the word or the organ to which the word refers? I know of no organs in the human body so wholly given over to the task of determining what stays in the blood as building material and equipment and what is rejected. In fact, if the kidneys fail in this function, illness or death will follow. Continuing the figure of speech, the nominal church today is sick with uremic poisoning. There's been too much indifference in selecting the building materials of Christian character. If you'll observe the literary garbage that some professing Christians read, and the unbelievably filthy shows they watch, and the trash they pay to see in the movie house, some of which shock the heathen mind, you may agree with me that the spiritual department of discrimination is not working. You know, of course, that cultured Americans speak of a man having or lacking a backbone. We say, that man has no backbone. That fellow's really got a backbone. No kid, I want to meet the man who doesn't have a backbone. Isn't it amazing? People will use and accept language from their friends and in their day-to-day speech, and then condemn the Word of God for using such language. And then in the next breath, they'll say, well, the Bible's too hard to understand. It doesn't speak in the language of the people. Such people are just Bible-rejecting, truth-hating hypocrites. That's as plain as I know how to say it. Now, of late, there's a word that has come into the English language. It's a four-letter word. And the word is guts. That word used to mean intestines, but it soon became, or over time it became, a word for courage. We say, that man really has guts. Well, most men do. In fact, you couldn't live long without guts. And yet here is a fellow who says, you know, it really takes guts to criticize the Bible like you did with that reins and kidneys thing. Isn't that sad? Isn't it sad that people who think they're so intelligent are just so stupid? Would it not be more or less rash for some man 3,000 years from now to decide that we were so ignorant that we believe our courage depended on the volume of our entrails or the prominence of our vertebrae? That'd be a sad thing, wouldn't it? A man 3,000 years picks up a book written in 1991 and says, look at here, they thought this man was courageous because he had guts. Weren't they stupid? It's the same business. I assume that you're seeking truth. I want truth. I don't want to blindly follow the Bible if it's not true. I don't want to foolishly put my trust in a book that's full of falsehood. But I'm telling you, I've spent more of my life now as a born-again Christian than I spent as a lost man. And throughout those decades of living the Christian life, I have not only listened to the objections of Bible critics, I've read their books, I've read their materials, I have examined their arguments against the Bible, and quite honestly, you can say I'm prejudiced, but I don't believe I am. You can say that I'm not willing to consider difference of opinion, but I believe that I am. I just haven't met any objection to the Word of God that has been able to stand the test of honest consideration and rational thought. Sure, faith factors in, but not blind faith. Not faith in nothing, faith in something substantial. The living words of the living God that abide forever. My friend, God doesn't make any mistakes. He didn't make any when He created the heavens and the earth, and He didn't make any when he gave us the Bible.
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1: With SRN News, I'm Rich Thomason in Washington. There were two of them in rapid succession, a pair of powerful earthquakes devastating parts of Venezuela, including the capital, Caracas.
2: It was like a scene from a horror movie.
1: A quake survivor heard through a translator. The BBC's Will Grant is in the region.
3: The Interior Minister, Diosdado Cabello, has been on state television and said that there are collapsed buildings in Caracas. So we're trying to find out exactly how many and whether or not people are trapped inside. Of course, we've seen images of emergency services on the scenes there. The tremors were felt as far away as the Colombian capital, Bogota, and it does seem that many thousands of residents of the Venezuelan capital, Caracas, remain outside their homes.
1: A 7.2 magnitude tremor followed by a 7.5 quake and then numerous aftershocks. At least 32 people are dead, hundreds injured. As a search for victims gets underway, President Trump says the U.S. stands ready to help. And there have been earthquakes elsewhere, 5.6 magnitude rattling Northern California. And then there's this one.
4: A preliminary 6.9 magnitude earthquake struck off Japan's northern coast at an estimated depth of 30 miles. Several strong earthquakes have been repeatedly reported in the same area of Japan in recent months. Japanese authorities say this time there is no danger of a tsunami. I'm Lisa Dwyer.
1: The World Cup has been a real eye-opener for a lot of young Europeans visiting America for the first time. They flooded social media, raving about how wonderful the country and its people are. So accommodating, so friendly, and so different from the way America is portrayed in the media abroad. Watching Wall Street this morning, the Dow futures 25 points higher. NASDAQ futures up 610 points. This is SRN News. 4 years after the repeal of Roe, abortion is on the rise.
5: And it's all because of the proliferation of abortion pills. President Biden's decision to make the drugs easily available through the mail is being blamed for an increase of about 100,000 abortions since the Supreme Court struck down Roe versus Wade. Pro-life activists say the pills are allowing Planned Parenthood and other abortion advocates to undermine pro-life laws in about half the states. Some of those states are now suing to keep the drugs out. Michael Harrington reporting.
1: U.S. charitable giving rose 3% last year, surpassing $600 billion for the first time. The $617 billion that Americans gave to churches, ministries, and all other nonprofits was the second highest ever in inflation-adjusted terms, but it fell short of the record set in 2021. This growth in giving was slightly faster than the long-term annual average of 2.7%. This is SRN News. It's rich with history and poetry, prophecy and timeless wisdom. A book that may soon have a place in Texas public school classrooms.
6: A new proposal would include Bible stories in required reading list for more than 5 million public school students in Texas. It mandates the readings from the New Testament and portions of the Old Testament. Texas State Board of Education likely to vote on that proposal Friday. Critics claim it violates the Constitution and favors Christianity over other religions. But supporters say Judeo-Christian traditions were fundamental in this nation's founding and should be reflected in the public school curriculum. Jason Walker reporting.
1: Opening the Great American State Fair, celebrating the country's 250th birthday, President Trump. He declares that America is back. More details at srnnews.com.
7: AP Sports, I'm Mike Hempen. BYU freshman forward A.J. DePanza was the number one overall pick in Tuesday night's first round of the NBA draft, going to Washington.
8: I definitely wanted to be a staple to be number one pick in the NBA draft and be in the same conversation with LeBron James, Cooper Fly, Allen Iverson, guys like that.
7: Utah took freshman guard Darren Peterson with the second pick. Memphis selected freshman forward Cameron Boozer at number three. Chicago drafted freshman forward Caleb Wilson with the fourth pick. World Cup winners on Tuesday, Portugal, Croatia, and Colombia, while England and Ghana played to a scoreless tie. The NFL has announced it will not hold a supplemental draft this year. It's encouraging quarterback Brandon Sorsby to consider entering the league through the regular draft next year. The NHL is exploring expanding to Texas, focusing on Houston or Austin. I'm Mike Hempen, AP Sports.

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5 million teens now living on the streets. Many of their lives are ending in cold defeat. Can't you see there is a cause? Won't you please help us rebuild the wall? Our youth are dying, thinking there's no hope. They try it all, but they still can't cope. They are looking to us. Please stand, don't fall. The Lord wants you to help rebuild the wall. We need to sit down to weep and mourn and pray like Nehemiah as his heart was torn and beg for mercy. Remember, we're called to share Jesus with the youth and rebuild the wall. Then we can rise up and show them Christ. Let them all know he paid sin's price. The Lord's coming soon. Please give him your all. One youth at a time, we can rebuild the wall. Young people, there is hope.

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1: Let me ask you, church member, when was the last time you were ushered into the presence of God? Did it happen this morning? You got up, you started your day. You didn't hurry into your day, but you realized that you needed God. And through His Word and through prayer and through walking with Him and the ministry of the Holy Spirit of God, you were ushered into the presence of God. Mount Horeb here is a holy place because God was there. I mentioned the meaning is desolation. It means dried up. It means barren. And listen, sometimes we find ourselves in a place in life we're just kind of empty. You ever been there? Barren. You know what? Many times God shows up in those barren times. Truly, a holy place is often a lonely place. Now, you don't feel that loneliness because for God is there, but oftentimes in the holy place, there's not a lot of people there because a lot of people don't want to be in the presence of God. Look around tonight. More people in church tonight or more people out of church tonight? Out of church tonight. Didn't have too much trouble finding a parking place. You had less trouble finding a seat in here because in the presence of God, many times it's a lonely place. Moses is here. He's commanded to take his shoes off. I believe that pictures for us the dirt that accumulates as we traverse through this wicked world, and God, who is holy, will have no communion with that which is unholy. I think it's good and right on your way to church to try to get yourself into a holy mindset and a spirit of prayer. Begin to talk to God, and God, I'm going to your house and I'm going to hear your word taught and preached, and God, I need to be in tune with you. And as you start down that road to that holy place, the Holy Spirit of God will probably come bring some things to your memory. Things that you need to confess. Things that you need to get right. Many times as a person draws closer to God and begins to get that glimpse of God's holiness, there is a realization of their sinfulness and the need to get cleaned. A holy place can be a painful place. Go back to chapter number 2. Let me show you the few verses preceding this chapter. We didn't look at those last time, but chapter 2, verse 23 says, "And it came to pass in the process of time that the king of Egypt died, and the children of Israel sighed by reason of their bondage." They're in bondage down in Egypt, and they cried, and their cry came up unto God by reason of the bondage. They're in this bondage again, and God heard their groaning, and God remembered His covenant with Abraham, with Isaac, and with Jacob. And God looked upon the children of Israel, and God had respect unto them. So here they are. They're going through a tough time, just to say it lightly. It's terrible, painful. Death and toil and hardships are everywhere. But you know what's going to happen? God is going to bring them out of Egypt, and God is going to bring them out from under the heavy hand of their oppressors, and God is going to bring them into, listen, a holy land. He's going to bring them to a holy mountain. Many times in the Bible, you'll read Mount Sinai. It's the same mountain, Mount Horeb. As we go through this book, you know, we're going to read about a lot of holy things. We're going to read about a holy place, holy garments, holy gifts, a holy altar, holy oil, a holy day, holy crown, and on and on. And the thing that makes any of these things holy is always the presence of God. But Israel is in a painful place. I don't think Moses' life has turned out exactly like he thought that it would. He's been rejected by his own people, chased out of town by Pharaoh, living in a strange land. He doesn't even have his own sheep. He's herding his father-in-law's sheep, and he's been doing that now for 40 years. And here he sees what? A burning bush. Finds very interesting. The Hebrew word translated in our King James Bible, bush, is a little bit more specific than our word bush. It means a thorny bush. It's a different word than is used in any other place in the Old Testament. You know, a thorny bush. How many of y'all like thorns? I sing this afternoon of that crown of thorns that was put upon the brow of Jesus Christ as he was heading to the cross. Listen, God uses painful things to bring us closer to Him. How many of y'all believe that? I believe that because we have Bible for that, but I also believe that through experience and many times a hardship, a sickness, a woe, a death, things like that have brought people closer to God. And God is going to use this thorny bush, this burning bush. And I'm glad that I can say with certainty that right where you are, right where you are tonight, God can bring you from where you are into His very presence. And when He does, it'll be a holy place. You see, God meets people not just in ideal conditions, but in ordinary and difficult circumstances. Look at verse number 6 in our text. Moreover, he said, I am the God of thy father, the God of Abraham, the God of Isaac, and the God of Jacob. And Moses hid his face, for he was afraid to look upon God. I was thinking about this afternoon. And you know, Abraham, who was Abraham? He was the father of the faithful. Aren't you thankful for faithful folk tonight? Boy, I am. And God is the Father of the faithful. And God is faithful. And God will help you to be faithful. God is not only the God of the faithful. He's also God of Isaac. You know, compared to Abraham and Jacob, Isaac is about the most ordinary man you could think of. I mean, nothing extraordinary about Isaac. He never did anything great. Very little. Noteworthy. The Bible says very little about him. Nothing much to say. He doesn't have his name changed like Abram before him or Jacob after him. He's just an ordinary man living an ordinary life, and I'm glad that God is also the God of this ordinary people. You know what I think most of us are tonight? Just ordinary people. That's really my kind of people, to be honest with you. Anybody with me on that? You know, nobody's writing a book about us, are they? We're not going to have our name up in lights. But you know what? God is the God of ordinary people. He's the God of Abraham. He's the God of Isaac. He's also the God of Jacob. You know who Jacob is? Jacob's a cheater. Jacob's a liar. Jacob's a mess. He's a failure. You know what happened? God changed him. And that night as he wrestled with God, and you can see Jacob is an old man walking with that limp, and I'm glad to say that God is the God of the faithful. He's the God of the ordinary, and he's also the God of failures. It'll turn to him. And no matter who you are, no matter where you are, God will be your God if you'll let him be. And he will take you right into his presence, and he will make a difference in your life. He will save you. He will forgive your sins. He will make your life to be full. He will bring you joy where before there was only emptiness. He will bring a purpose to your life where there was nothing before. And nothing can cause this great change other than the Holy God in his holy presence. Go back to our text, verse number 2. The angel of the Lord appeared unto him in a flame of fire out of the midst of a bush, and he looked, and behold, the bush burned with fire, and the bush was not consumed. Now, I can't prove this, but I believe this angel of the Lord is a pre-incarnate appearance of the Lord Jesus Christ. I believe it is the Lord himself, and here he is, comes to Moses, and I'm here to tell you that God is still speaking to men tonight. He is still calling people into his presence. All that was introduction tonight. Here's the message. Introduction is a lot longer than the message. I want to show you three things that Moses did in response to the call of God into his presence. And if tonight you sense God drawing you to himself, I believe you ought to do these three things. The first of them is he turned aside. Look at verse number 3. And Moses said, I will now, notice it, turn aside. This burning bush has caught, it has arrested the attention of Moses, and he is turning aside. In verse number 4, it says, and when the Lord saw that he turned aside to see. So here Moses is, and he is giving his full attention to God. Now listen, I'm talking to people that I don't know. I'm talking to people that I do know. I'm talking to all of us. And I believe that every one of us at times, me included, are very guilty of giving God less than our full attention. What about you? You ever do that? Sometimes me and Elizabeth, I'll be sitting on the couch doing something, and she'll be doing something, and she'll begin to talk to me. And I'm not listening, I'm not paying attention. Some of y'all men feel my pain, don't you? You know what I'm talking about? She'll say, I'm talking to you. Oh! One of the boys got her, I think, for Christmas. I don't know. She has, what are those things called, put in your ears? Earwax? No. Earbuds. I hate those. How many of y'all hate those things? I hate those things. I'm going to get me a pair, though. And so the day Elizabeth said, she said,

0: built in. It's been happening for years. Man, if I had to put a patent on that, I could have made some money, but I'm a day late and a dollar short on that. Hey, when's the last time God had your full attention? I'm telling you, some of you in church tonight, and he still doesn't have your full attention. I mean, people will come to church and sit in a pew, and they still don't give God their attention. The first thing I see, Moses is turning aside. Listen, don't wait until the Lord has to do something drastic in your life to get your attention. Don't wait until you don't have a choice. Hey, tonight, turn aside. Say, God, here am I. You've got my attention. Some people notice God, but they don't turn aside. Some people notice God, they sense some conviction, they don't respond to it.
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1: With SRN News, I'm Rich Thomason in Washington. There were two of them in rapid succession, a pair of powerful earthquakes devastating parts of Venezuela, including the capital, Caracas.
2: It was like a scene from a horror movie.
1: A quake survivor heard through a translator. The BBC's Will Grant is in the region.
3: The Interior Minister, Diosdado Cabello, has been on state television and said that there are collapsed buildings in Caracas. So we're trying to find out exactly how many and whether or not people are trapped inside. Of course, we've seen images of emergency services on the scenes there. The tremors were felt as far away as the Colombian capital, Bogota, and it does seem that many thousands of residents of the Venezuelan capital, Caracas, remain outside their homes.
1: A 7.2 magnitude tremor followed by a 7.5 quake and then numerous aftershocks. At least 32 people are dead, hundreds injured. As the search for victims gets underway, President Trump says the U.S. stands ready to help. And there have been earthquakes elsewhere, 5.6 magnitude rattling Northern California. And then there's this one.
4: A preliminary 6.9 magnitude earthquake struck off Japan's northern coast at an estimated depth of 30 miles. Several strong earthquakes have been repeatedly reported in the same area of Japan in recent months. Japanese authorities say this time there is no danger of a tsunami. I'm Lisa Dwyer.
1: The World Cup has been a real eye-opener for a lot of young Europeans visiting America for the first time. They flooded social media raving about how wonderful the country and its people are. So accommodating, so friendly, and so different from the way America is portrayed in the media abroad. Watching Wall Street this morning, the Dow futures 25 points higher. NASDAQ futures up 610 points. This is SRN News. 4 years after the repeal of Roe, abortion is on the rise.
5: And it's all because of the proliferation of abortion pills. President Biden's decision to make the drugs easily available through the mail is being blamed for an increase of about 100,000 abortions since the Supreme Court struck down Roe versus Wade. Pro-life activists say the pills are allowing Planned Parenthood and other abortion advocates to undermine pro-life laws in about half the states. Some of those states are now suing to keep the drugs out. Michael Harrington reporting.
1: U.S. charitable giving rose 3% last year, surpassing $600 billion for the first time. The $617 billion that Americans gave to churches, ministries, and all other nonprofits was the second highest ever in inflation-adjusted terms, but it fell short of the record set in 2021. This growth in giving was slightly faster than the long-term annual average of 2.7%. This is SRN News. It's rich with history and poetry, prophecy and timeless wisdom. A book that may soon have a place in Texas public school classrooms.
6: A new proposal would include Bible stories in required reading list for more than 5 million public school students in Texas. It mandates the readings from the New Testament and portions of the Old Testament. Texas State Board of Education likely to vote on that proposal Friday. Critics claim it violates the Constitution and favors Christianity over other religions. But supporters say Judeo-Christian traditions were fundamental in this nation's founding and should be reflected in the public school curriculum. Jason Walker reporting.
1: Opening the Great American State Fair, celebrating the country's 250th birthday, President Trump. He declares that America is back. More details at SRNNews.com.

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0: This is the Phyllis Schlafly Report, a daily broadcast from Phyllis Schlafly Eagles, a national volunteer organization founded by Phyllis Schlafly and continuing to uphold her legacy by honoring family values, opposing radical feminism, and representing a conservative perspective in our nation's capital. Now from the Phyllis Schlafly Center studios, here's Ryan Height.
1: Trans activists have long insisted that medicalizing gender-confused youth is settled science that saves lives. Well, that claim is collapsing, and the data doing the collapsing is impossible to dismiss. A major new study from Finland is extending the conclusions of the landmark 2024 CAS review, which found that transgender medicine is an area of remarkably weak evidence, with no good data on long-term outcomes. The Finnish researchers set out to provide that evidence, but what they found demolishes the foundational assumptions of transgender ideology. Finland's government-run medical system maintains detailed psychiatric and medical records on every citizen dating back to 1994. The study analyzed every patient under 23 who attended Finnish gender identity clinics from 1996 to 2019, the entire population of gender clinic patients for over two decades, and they compared them against a matched control group. This is not a self-selected sample. This is comprehensive, population-wide data of the kind that rarely exists in medical research. The findings are stark. Adolescents who were gender-affirmed showed significantly higher psychiatric illness than the control group. Among those who underwent gender transition procedures, psychiatric illness rose from roughly 10% to over 60% in one group and from 22% to 55% in another. Well, the researchers themselves stated plainly that this does not support the claim that gender transition improves mental health. The same Finnish research team reported 2 years ago in the British Medical Journal that medical gender reassignment has no measurable impact on suicide risk. The CAS review reached the identical conclusion. Deaths by suicide in transgender patients remain above the national average, regardless of whether they've received gender-affirming treatment. Well, let's be clear about what this means. The entire justification for putting children on hormones and performing irreversible surgeries rests on two claims: that it improves mental health and that it prevents suicide. The best available evidence now says it does neither. These are not the conclusions of political activists. They are the findings of honest researchers working from rigorous population-wide data. The science was never settled. It was manufactured, and now it is coming apart. Stay informed and engaged on all the latest at phyllisschlafly.com and join us again for the Phyllis Schlafly Report.

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1: With SRN News, I'm Rich Thomason in Washington. There were two of them in rapid succession, a pair of powerful earthquakes devastating parts of Venezuela, including the capital, Caracas.
2: It was like a scene from a horror movie.
1: A quake survivor heard through a translator. The BBC's Will Grant is in the region.
3: The Interior Minister, Diosdado Cabello, has been on state television and said that there are collapsed buildings in Caracas. So we're trying to find out exactly how many and whether or not people are trapped inside. Of course, we've seen images of emergency services on the scenes there. The tremors were felt as far away as the Colombian capital, Bogota, and it does seem that many thousands of residents of the Venezuelan capital, Caracas, remain outside their homes.
1: A 7.2 magnitude tremor followed by a 7.5 quake and then numerous aftershocks. At least 32 people are dead, hundreds injured. As the search for victims gets underway, President Trump says the U.S. stands ready to help. And there have been earthquakes elsewhere, 5.6 magnitude rattling Northern California. And then there's this one.
4: A preliminary 6.9 magnitude earthquake struck off Japan's northern coast at an estimated depth of 30 miles. Several strong earthquakes have been repeatedly reported in the same area of Japan in recent months. Japanese authorities say this time there is no danger of a tsunami. I'm Lisa Dwyer.
1: The World Cup has been a real eye-opener for a lot of young Europeans visiting America for the first time. They flooded social media, raving about how wonderful the country and its people are. So accommodating, so friendly, and so different from the way America is portrayed in the media abroad. Watching Wall Street this morning, the Dow futures 25 points higher. NASDAQ futures up 610 points. This is SRN News. 4 years after the repeal of Roe, abortion is on the rise.
5: And it's all because of the proliferation of abortion pills. President Biden's decision to make the drugs easily available through the mail is being blamed for an increase of about 100,000 abortions since the Supreme Court struck down Roe versus Wade. Pro-life activists say the pills are allowing Planned Parenthood and other abortion advocates to undermine pro-life laws in about half the states. Some of those states are now suing to keep the drugs out. Michael Harrington reporting.
1: U.S. charitable giving rose 3% last year, surpassing $600 billion for the first time. The $617 billion that Americans gave to churches, ministries, and all other nonprofits was the second highest ever in inflation-adjusted terms, but it fell short of the record set in 2021. This growth in giving was slightly faster than the long-term annual average of 2.7%. This is SRN News. It's rich with history and poetry, prophecy and timeless wisdom. A book that may soon have a place in Texas public school classrooms.
6: A new proposal would include Bible stories in required reading list for more than 5 million public school students in Texas. It mandates the readings from the New Testament and portions of the Old Testament. Texas State Board of Education likely to vote on that proposal Friday. Critics claim it violates the Constitution and favors Christianity over other religions. But supporters say Judeo-Christian traditions were fundamental in this nation's founding and should be reflected in the public school curriculum. Jason Walker reporting.
1: Opening the Great American State Fair, celebrating the country's 250th birthday, President Trump. He declares that America is back. More details at SRNNews.com.
7: We must stop destroying our children. This is Matt Staver with Freedom's Call. According to a report from the American Principles Project, the gender mutilation surgery market was worth more than $4 billion in 2022, and it is projected to grow annually by 8% through 2030. The total cost of full gender mutilation procedures can be anywhere from more than $87,000 for males and up to $600,000 for females. Since gender interventions create lifetime repeat customers, the medical organizations that dominate the market have a significant financial incentives to promote them. On top of these procedures, medical organizations can expect to bring in thousands of dollars annually per patient for puberty blockers and cross-sex hormones. All federal funding to medical organizations for this must be stopped. and we must protect children. Stay informed at Liberty Counsel's website, lc.org.

0: Hello, friends. This is Brother Troy Young, welcoming you to another exciting broadcast of the Voice of the Appalachians. 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
1: 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In this message, Brother Fugit shows how the duties and expectations of Christian living improve our relationship with God. 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
2: Every time I find in the Bible that we're going to meet God, we get ready to meet God. One bad thing about going as you are, you leave worse than you came if you have an attitude that's not an attitude of respect to meet God. So it caused a consecration and a purification. Now, I want to make sure this is plain. This is before the event. To get the most out of the actual event, out of the special day, the preparation had to be important. You know why folks sometimes don't get anything out of church? They're not prepared to get anything. But God taught them a principle throughout the Old Testament, and we'll see in the New, to have a time of sanctifying to prepare. When you come to church, you want your bucket empty. You want your bucket clean. When you come to church, you want your mind prepared so you can receive. So it was consecration and purification. Second of all, they set boundaries. He said, I want to tell you where to be. He said, I want you to come to the base of the mountain, but don't come up the mountain. We read that in Exodus. He said, if you come up through the mountain, I'm going to take your life. I want you to understand meeting with God is important. I'm tired of dumbing down church and making church an event like a car show or a basketball game or a baseball game. Now, I enjoy those things. I enjoy the hot dogs and the hamburgers. I enjoy that. But I'm going to tell you something. We haven't come to a hamburger joint. We came to meet with God. And so he taught this principle over and over and over. So he set boundaries. And then number three, he taught them the danger of the holy. He taught them that God's presence is so holy that trespassing the boundary would result in instant death. And so we've gone through different periods of time. In the 70s, the hippies tried to influence the music of the church, making God the big man upstairs. He's not the big man upstairs. He's the Jehovah God. He's the King of Kings. He's the Lord of Lords. He's the Sovereign One. He is the Savior. He's the King. He's the ruler. And there ought to be an amount of respect and decency when they came into the presence of God. Then he said, you can stay in those borders until the trumpet sounds. That strict boundary remained until a long blast from a ram's horn sounds, and then that special day has ended. Now, here's the message. These special events cause them to prepare to meet with God in a special way. In the preparation, there was a mental and spiritual cleansing and readiness to meet with God. Here's the application of what we need to do in our life. There needs to be times and events in our life that we are committed to spiritually that cause us to get ready to meet with God. Spiritual events in our life that cause us to do the same thing the children of Israel did in the Old Testament. I'm going to give you four words. This is the heart of the sermon. This preparation time did four things. First of all, examination. It caused them to examine their lives. They actually had to go through their house and look for anything that was forbidden during that holy time. They even had to take leaven out of their house because leaven wasn't sin, but it represented sin. And so God wanted them to have an illustration of what sin was. And so he said, I want you to take that out of your house. So there was an examination. We're getting ready to meet God. He's getting ready to come down on Mount Sinai. We're getting ready to cross the Jordan River. We've been defeated in battle. We want to rededicate. We want to recommit ourselves before we go into Ai. So there was an examination. That needs to happen in our life on a regular basis. We need to examine. You know, things get dirty and we live in a dirty and a sinful world that we have to have times to sanctify. So first of all, there is examination. Second of all, there is a cleansing or the removal of the things that are not supposed to be there. If you recall when Jacob met Esau, there was a sanctifying and they had to get rid of everything that they had picked up in Egypt, things that were considered worldly and forbidden in Israel. And there was a time of not just examination, there was a time of cleansing. Number three, there was preparation. We're getting ready to see God. We're getting ready to see the presence and the power and the glory and the strength of an almighty God. We're getting ready to hear the voice of God. And so there was an examination, there was a cleansing, there was a preparation, and then number four, there was a commitment. I'm preparing and I'm committing myself to be here, to be in my place within the boundaries. The priests were in their place, the Levites and the servants, they were in their place, Moses and Aaron, they were in their place. The people were in their place. We're committed. We're ready to hear and to meet with God. Now I'm going to ask you a question. Are we preparing to meet God? Do we have things in our life that causes us to go through this process of examination and cleansing and preparation and commitment? Are we doing that, or have we come to the place that we just walk through the motions of our walk with God? We just walk through the motions of church. We can even write down the order of service and we just walk through those emotions. Hey, the work of sanctifying was not what happened when God came. The work of sanctifying was the preparation work before God came to get them ready to meet with God. And I believe tonight the reason so many folks do not have any relationship with God that's real and that stirs their life is they don't have any preparation time for the event. They just show up at the event. Now, I'm not fussing at you for showing up at the event. I want you to show up. But what I'm preaching is there is a process that we learn beginning in the Old Testament and going all the way through the instruction of the New Testament. You know, I believe even birthdays and anniversaries are important. You know why? For the Christian who reads the Bible, we consider how much life has ended. The thought came in my mind when I turned 60. I have finished my 70 and I have 10 left. If God gives me the 70. Sometimes we live like we're going to live to be 110. Birthdays are important because they remind us of life. Now, the Bible tells us to redeem the time. Redeem means don't waste it, but exchange it for something of value. That's what redeem means. We redeem our minutes. We redeem our hours. That's why anniversaries are important, to think back of the blessings of life and marriage and now a commitment again to one another. I love how God has divided time. The second, the minute, the hour, the day, the week, the month, the season, the years, the decades. You know why God does that? So there can be a renewal. So there can be what I'm preaching, a sanctifying and a preparing so that the event has value. I want to ask you, how many times do you plan to meet God in the next month? There are some things that you have planned, but sometimes we go through them without paying attention. So let me list some of them. First of all, we ought to have a daily meeting with God. We call it our walk with God. And I trust that if you've been a Christian a while, you have developed some kind of a routine that takes you from the scripture to an illustration or an application that helps you to understand a Bible truth or a passage of scripture. And I love these conversations and I have them often with the staff here. We need that daily meeting with God. You see, when I plan to meet with God, it affects my life. It affects my mind. When I pick up this book, it does something to me. I'm not picking up just a book. This is God's Word.
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0: 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Our address here at The Voice is The Voice, 3000 Clay's Mill Road, Lexington, Kentucky, 40503. That's The Voice, 3000 Clay's Mill Road, Lexington, Kentucky, 40503. 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
1: With SRN News, I'm Rich Thomason in Washington. There were two of them in rapid succession, a pair of powerful earthquakes devastating parts of Venezuela, including the capital, Caracas.
2: It was like a scene from a horror movie.
1: A quake survivor heard through a translator. The BBC's Will Grant is in the region.
3: The Interior Minister, Diosdado Cabello, has been on state television and said that there are collapsed buildings in Caracas. So we're trying to find out exactly how many and whether or not people are trapped inside. Of course, we've seen images of emergency services on the scenes there. The tremors were felt as far away as the Colombian capital, Bogota, and it does seem that many thousands of residents of the Venezuelan capital, Caracas, remain outside their homes.
1: A 7.2 magnitude tremor followed by a 7.5 quake and then numerous aftershocks. At least 32 people are dead, hundreds injured. As a search for victims gets underway, President Trump says the U.S. stands ready to help. And there have been earthquakes elsewhere, 5.6 magnitude rattling Northern California. And then there's this one.
4: A preliminary 6.9 magnitude earthquake struck off Japan's northern coast at an estimated depth of 30 miles. Several strong earthquakes have been repeatedly reported in the same area of Japan in recent months. Japanese authorities say this time there is no danger of a tsunami. I'm Lisa Dwyer.
1: The World Cup has been a real eye-opener for a lot of young Europeans visiting America for the first time. They flooded social media raving about how wonderful the country and its people are. So accommodating, so friendly, and so different from the way America is portrayed in the media abroad. Watching Wall Street this morning, the Dow futures 25 points higher. NASDAQ futures up 610 points. This is SRN News. 4 years after the repeal of Roe, abortion is on the rise.
5: And it's all because of the proliferation of abortion pills. President Biden's decision to make the drugs easily available through the mail is being blamed for an increase of about 100,000 abortions since the Supreme Court struck down Roe versus Wade. Pro-life activists say the pills are allowing Planned Parenthood and other abortion advocates to undermine pro-life laws in about half the states. Some of those states are now suing to keep the drugs out. Michael Harrington reporting.
1: U.S. charitable giving rose 3% last year, surpassing $600 billion for the first time. The $617 billion that Americans gave to churches, ministries, and all other nonprofits was the second highest ever in inflation-adjusted terms, but it fell short of the record set in 2021. This growth in giving was slightly faster than the long-term annual average of 2.7%. This is SRN News. It's rich with history and poetry, prophecy and timeless wisdom. A book that may soon have a place in Texas public school classrooms.
6: A new proposal would include Bible stories in required reading list for more than 5 million public school students in Texas. It mandates the readings from the New Testament and portions of the Old Testament. Texas State Board of Education likely to vote on that proposal Friday. Critics claim it violates the Constitution and favors Christianity over other religions. But supporters say Judeo-Christian traditions were fundamental in this nation's founding and should be reflected in the public school curriculum. Jason Walker reporting.
1: Opening the Great American State Fair, celebrating the country's 250th birthday, President Trump. He declares that America is back. More details at srnnews.com.
7: AP Sports, I'm Mike Hempen. BYU freshman forward A.J. DePanza was the number one overall pick in Tuesday night's first round of the NBA draft, going to Washington.
8: I definitely wanted to be a staple to be number one pick in the NBA draft and be in the same conversation with LeBron James, Cooper Fly, Allen Iverson, guys like that.
7: Utah took freshman guard Darren Peterson with the second pick. Memphis selected freshman forward Cameron Boozer at number three. Chicago drafted freshman forward Caleb Wilson with the fourth pick. World Cup winners on Tuesday, Portugal, Croatia, and Colombia, while England and Ghana played to a scoreless tie. The NFL has announced it will not hold a supplemental draft this year. It's encouraging quarterback Brandon Sorsby to consider entering the league through the regular draft next year. The NHL is exploring expanding to Texas, focusing on Houston or Austin. I'm Mike Hempen, AP Sports.

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1: With SRN News, I'm Rich Thomason in Washington. There were two of them in rapid succession, a pair of powerful earthquakes devastating parts of Venezuela, including the capital, Caracas.
2: It was like a scene from a horror movie.
1: A quake survivor heard through a translator. The BBC's Will Grant is in the region.
3: The Interior Minister, Diosdado Cabello, has been on state television and said that there are collapsed buildings in Caracas. So we're trying to find out exactly how many and whether or not people are trapped inside. Of course, we've seen images of emergency services on the scenes there. The tremors were felt as far away as the Colombian capital, Bogota, and it does seem that many thousands of residents of the Venezuelan capital, Caracas, remain outside their homes.
1: A 7.2 magnitude tremor followed by a 7.5 quake and then numerous aftershocks. At least 32 people are dead, hundreds injured. As a search for victims gets underway, President Trump says the U.S. stands ready to help. And there have been earthquakes elsewhere, 5.6 magnitude rattling Northern California. And then there's this one.
4: A preliminary 6.9 magnitude earthquake struck off Japan's northern coast at an estimated depth of 30 miles. Several strong earthquakes have been repeatedly reported in the same area of Japan in recent months. Japanese authorities say this time there is no danger of a tsunami. I'm Lisa Dwyer.
1: The World Cup has been a real eye-opener for a lot of young Europeans visiting America for the first time. They flooded social media raving about how wonderful the country and its people are. So accommodating, so friendly, and so different from the way America is portrayed in the media abroad. Watching Wall Street this morning, the Dow futures 25 points higher. NASDAQ futures up 610 points. This is SRN News. 4 years after the repeal of Roe, abortion is on the rise.
5: And it's all because of the proliferation of abortion pills. President Biden's decision to make the drugs easily available through the mail is being blamed for an increase of about 100,000 abortions since the Supreme Court struck down Roe versus Wade. Pro-life activists say the pills are allowing Planned Parenthood and other abortion advocates to undermine pro-life laws in about half the states. Some of those states are now suing to keep the drugs out. Michael Harrington reporting.
1: U.S. charitable giving rose 3% last year, surpassing $600 billion for the first time. The $617 billion that Americans gave to churches, ministries, and all other nonprofits was the second highest ever in inflation-adjusted terms, but it fell short of the record set in 2021. This growth in giving was slightly faster than the long-term annual average of 2.7%. This is SRN News. It's rich with history and poetry, prophecy and timeless wisdom. A book that may soon have a place in Texas public school classrooms.
6: A new proposal would include Bible stories in required reading list for more than 5 million public school students in Texas. It mandates the readings from the New Testament and portions of the Old Testament. Texas State Board of Education likely to vote on that proposal Friday. Critics claim it violates the Constitution and favors Christianity over other religions. But supporters say Judeo-Christian traditions were fundamental in this nation's founding and should be reflected in the public school curriculum. Jason Walker reporting.
1: Opening the Great American State Fair, celebrating the country's 250th birthday, President Trump. He declares that America is back. More details at SRNNews.com.

Well, let's talk about the second ingredient of temptation. The book of James says, but every man is tempted when he is drawn away of his own lust, that's number one, and enticed. So the first thing we had to do was examine our hearts and try to make sure that we have the right desires. Commit thy way also unto the Lord, and he shall give thee the desires of thine heart. So we replace bad desires with good desires, and I'm going to try to get to the second ingredient. Let's talk about the enticer. What do you mean, preacher? What is an enticer? Well, a good biblical definition of an enticer is a person who uses words to convince you that the wrong you want to do is okay to do. So remember, there has to be two ingredients. So we've got a young person maybe in the church, and they've got a secret desire to do something that they shouldn't do. Hey, the devil's been at this a long time. Maybe you've never voiced it, but he watches where your eyes linger. Maybe you've just whispered it or wrote it down somewhere, but the devil's been looking over your shoulder. And you've been harboring a wrong desire. Hey, you know what the devil does then? He says, what I'm going to do is I'm going to send an enticer into that young person's life, and they're going to throw a little gas on that wrong desire. And then listen, folks, what the Bible says, but every man is tempted when he is drawn away of his own lust and enticed. Then when lust hath conceived, it bringeth forth sin. And sin, when it is finished, bringeth forth death. Do not err, my beloved brethren. We have to be alert and aware of enticers in our life. Colossians chapter 2, verse 4, but this I say, lest any man should beguile you with enticing words. Who is the enticer? He's a person who uses words to convince you that the wrong you want to do is okay to do. The word found in the Hebrew that is translated entice means to make roomy or to open or to enlarge. The enticer encourages you to be more open-minded, to make room in your mind to at least consider the possibility of a wrong action. They help enlarge your desire and make the possibility more alluring and appealing. They are the persuasive, deceptive voice that tells you that it is okay to go ahead and give in to something that down deep you know is wrong. The enticer uses words. If they used force, think about this, they would not be an enticer. They want to talk you into doing something that is displeasing to the Lord. I'm not talking about somebody putting a gun to your head and making you do it. That wouldn't be an enticer. They use words, folks. This is important. With the advancement of technology, think of all the ways an enticer can get their words to you and get their words to your young people. Parents, I hope you're listening. I hope you're paying attention. It's become increasingly difficult for parents and other authority figures to protect you young people from the words of enticers. It's become more and more your responsibility to learn to identify enticers and what to do when you are enticed. They might say things like, listen, don't tell your mom, but, hey, don't tell your dad about this, but, hey, you know what I was thinking the other day we ought to sneak out and do? Beware of those who try to engage you in a secret and confidential relationship. An enticer works in secret. He works in secret. Outside of the earshot of authority, they will usually want to talk to you alone. An enticer doesn't talk to you in the foyer of your church in front of the pastor. He'll find you in the parking lot away from your parents and your pastor. Are you listening? They'll entice you to sneak behind your parents' back. They'll entice you. They'll want to create a secretive relationship with you. This secret relationship becomes important, and you feel like you can't expose them because they might not be your friend. I hope some of you are listening right now. I'm trying to save some of your lives. And a lot of this is coming through technology, social media, private messaging, Snapchat. Are you listening to me, young people? Boy, this preacher's trying to save your life right now. Beware of the enticer. We'll talk more about them tomorrow. Until then, let's continue to look for that blessed hope and the glorious appearing of the great God and our Savior, Jesus Christ.

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Since 1938, we've been sharing clear and powerful gospel tracts completely free, helping churches and individuals bring the Word of God.

Hey friend, welcome back to Bible Tract Echoes. I'm Micah McCurry, your host. Turn in your Bibles to the book of Genesis, chapter 1 and verse 1. The Bible says this in Genesis 1:1. In the beginning, God created the heaven and the earth. In our study so far this week, we've slowed down a little bit. We've considered the weight of those opening words. Before creation, before mankind, before nations, before time as we know it, God already was. He's the source of all things, the owner of all things, and the authority over all things. Then we consider the word created. God didn't just rearrange existing material. He didn't just do a derivative work. No, he did an original. He brought all things into existence by his own power, according to his own will, for his own purpose. And that purpose we're going to get to a little bit later today. Now we come to the phrase this week, heaven and earth. God created the heaven and the earth. Now, at first, we may just brush over, gloss over the power hidden in those words. If we read it too quickly and think it simply means God created the sky and the ground, we'd be true, we'd be right, but mistaken at the same time. Of course, God did literally create the heaven and the earth, but that phrase means much more than that. Heaven and earth is a figure of speech known as a merism. It uses two extremes to describe not just the extremes, but everything in between. If I say someone is covered from head to toe, I mean their whole body. If I say I searched high and low, I mean I searched everywhere. So when Genesis 1:1 says, God created the heaven and the earth, that is declaring that God created everything. Everything above, everything beneath, everything visible, everything invisible, the physical world, the spiritual realm, the sea, the stars, the angels, powers, dominions, all of it was created by God. Jeremiah 23:24 tells us God fills heaven and earth. Psalm 69:34 says heaven and earth should praise him. Nehemiah 9:6 says he made heaven, the heaven of heavens, the earth, the sea, and all that is in them. John 1 verse 3 says all things were made by him, and Colossians chapter 1 says all things were created by Christ and for Christ. But as glorious, as phenomenal, as beautiful as creation is not the final point. Heaven and earth are but canvas. They are the grand stage upon which God displays something even greater. Think about it. You ever been to the theater? Maybe you've seen a master at work, an actor, an actress, a thespian, someone who knows how to portray a part. Well, imagine with me if you were at the theater, the lights came down, and a single spotlight comes up, illuminating the man in the middle of the stage. And he begins to speak, and his words grab you. You can't take your eyes off of him. Nothing else is going on. It is just that man speaking, and he gives the performance of a lifetime. And as the monologue comes to a close, the crowd roars to their feet. And they thunder applause. How odd would it be after the man has bowed and backed off the stage if someone were to run up onto the stage and look down at the wood planking underneath that actor that has just given to the crowd his heart, his soul, has from years of study and practice and memory, but he portrayed a part and everyone believed that he was that part and he did his wonderful job. And how odd would it be if someone ran up on stage and looked down at the wood planking underneath him and said, "This stage is just gorgeous. Do you know what kind of wood this is? This is phenomenal." Well, see, that's what

happens when we confuse creation with the point of creation. Creation is the canvas. The fact that that man was standing on a stage as he gave his monologue and just captured the hearts and senses of those in the audience, he could have been standing on a street corner and given the same exact performance. And there may not have been as big of a crowd around him, but still people would have said, that guy's pretty good. Whether it's concrete under his soles, whether he's standing out in a park, whether he's on a stage. The stage may be built, purpose-built. Ah, there you go. The stage is purpose-built to draw the eyes, to point the attention toward that which is being performed on the stage. But we don't glory in the stage. We glory in what's going on the stage. Jesus said, heaven and earth, the canvas, the stage, heaven and earth shall pass away, but my words shall not pass away. Heaven and earth, the canvas, they are the grand stage upon which God displays something even greater, his glory, his word, his redemptive plan. The greatest art of man fades, the greatest civilizations fall, the greatest monuments crumble. Even heaven and earth, as we know them now, will one day pass away. But the word of God will never pass away. And that brings us to where we are today. Genesis 1 tells us God created the heaven and the earth. Matthew 24:35 tells us heaven and earth will pass away. So the question becomes, and this is where we continue, why did God create everything? Why this universe? Why this world? Why this stage, if you will? Why this canvas? Because creation was never meant to be the end of the story. Creation being the stage upon which God reveals his authority, wisdom, power, his holiness, all of the above, he did not just begin the world with purpose. He's bringing the world to a purposeful conclusion. Now, I wonder, in your life and mine, have we realized that God gives us his plan? Where is his plan? Is it in the stars? No, it's not written there. It's written in his word. He gives us the script, if you will, for the performance. He gives us, instead of writing it on the canvas, he gives it to us in his word. If heaven and earth are the backdrop, then what is God displaying on that backdrop? Well, I'd like to share with you today and the next 2 days of this week on Bible Tract Echoes, I want to give you three things that God is displaying, is presenting on the backdrop of creation. Number one is this: God has a plan for your redemption. If you're lost today, if you do not know Christ, God's plan for you begins here. You do not need to turn over a new leaf first. You don't need to clean yourself up first. You don't need to become religious first. You need to be saved. John chapter 3 and verse 16 says, "For God so loved the world that he gave his only begotten Son, that whosoever believeth in him should not perish, but have everlasting life." Notice that word, whosoever. That means there is room for you. The same God that created heaven and earth made a way for sinners to be saved. But God commendeth his love toward us in that while we were yet sinners, Christ died for us. He didn't wait. Christ didn't wait until we were lovely. He loved us while we were sinners. Ephesians chapter 1 and verse 7 says, "In whom we have redemption through his blood, the forgiveness of sins according to the riches of his grace." That word redemption carries the idea of being bought back, being purchased, being delivered. The God who owns all things looked at lost mankind and said, "I'll pay the price to buy them back." That price was ultimately the blood of his very own Son. 1 Peter chapter 1 and verse 18 says, "For as much as ye know that ye were not redeemed with corruptible things,
as silver and gold from your vain or empty conversation, a lifestyle received by tradition from your fathers, but with the precious blood of Christ, as of a lamb without blemish and without spot. Now, I want to be very clear on this point. You may have grown up around church. You may know the songs. You may know some verses from the Bible, even by memory. You may know the schedule. You can go to church knowing to stand up, knowing to sit down. You may know how to act, but that doesn't mean you're saved. I've seen this happen many a time, that people realize that just tradition of man will not save them. I wonder, could you ask yourself the question, am I lost? That's not a bad question to ask. It's actually a great question to settle. Some people need to get their salvation settled today. I can't imagine, with the well over 100 radio stations that this program is playing on today, I can't imagine with the thousands, maybe tens of thousands of people that are listening right now, I've got to ponder that there is someone under the sound of my voice right now that would need to, like it says in 2 Corinthians 13:5, examine yourselves whether ye be in the faith. That doesn't say examine someone else. It doesn't mean look over the fence at your neighbor. It means ponder. It means think. It means get honest with God yourself. Maybe you're listening right now and you don't know Christ as your Savior. I'd love to talk to you more about this. We're going to continue this thought tomorrow on the broadcast, but before we go any further, let me give you my number. If you have a question, I'd love for you to text me. You can text me at 309-316-7240. We've been looking at this backdrop of creation and what God wanted to put forward, wanted to promote, wanted to make visible through his creation on this backdrop. And today we're talking about redemption. We're going to pick this up tomorrow, but maybe you need redemption. Maybe you need saved today. You can text me at 309-316-7240. The announcer is going to come on in just a moment to tell you other ways that you can contact us, connect with us. Please don't wait a moment longer. We're going to continue this. We only have 2 days left in the broadcast this week. I want to hear from you. Text me at 309-316-7240. My prayer, as always, is that you have a great day for His glory. We'll plan to talk to you very soon. God bless.

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1: With SRN News, I'm Rich Thomason in Washington. There were two of them in rapid succession, a pair of powerful earthquakes devastating parts of Venezuela, including the capital, Caracas.
2: It was like a scene from a horror movie.
1: A quake survivor heard through a translator. The BBC's Will Grant is in the region.
3: The Interior Minister, Diosdado Cabello, has been on state television and said that there are collapsed buildings in Caracas. So we're trying to find out exactly how many and whether or not people are trapped inside. Of course, we've seen images of emergency services on the scenes there. The tremors were felt as far away as the Colombian capital, Bogota, and it does seem that many thousands of residents of the Venezuelan capital, Caracas, remain outside their homes.
1: A 7.2 magnitude tremor followed by a 7.5 quake and then numerous aftershocks. At least 32 people are dead, hundreds injured. As a search for victims gets underway, President Trump says the U.S. stands ready to help. And there have been earthquakes elsewhere, 5.6 magnitude rattling Northern California. And then there's this one.
4: A preliminary 6.9 magnitude earthquake struck off Japan's northern coast at an estimated depth of 30 miles. Several strong earthquakes have been repeatedly reported in the same area of Japan in recent months. Japanese authorities say this time there is no danger of a tsunami. I'm Lisa Dwyer.
1: The World Cup has been a real eye-opener for a lot of young Europeans visiting America for the first time. They flooded social media raving about how wonderful the country and its people are. So accommodating, so friendly, and so different from the way America is portrayed in the media abroad. Watching Wall Street this morning, the Dow futures 25 points higher. NASDAQ futures up 610 points. This is SRN News. 4 years after the repeal of Roe, abortion is on the rise.
5: And it's all because of the proliferation of abortion pills. President Biden's decision to make the drugs easily available through the mail is being blamed for an increase of about 100,000 abortions since the Supreme Court struck down Roe versus Wade. Pro-life activists say the pills are allowing Planned Parenthood and other abortion advocates to undermine pro-life laws in about half the states. Some of those states are now suing to keep the drugs out. Michael Harrington reporting.
1: U.S. charitable giving rose 3% last year, surpassing $600 billion for the first time. The $617 billion that Americans gave to churches, ministries, and all other nonprofits was the second highest ever in inflation-adjusted terms, but it fell short of the record set in 2021. This growth in giving was slightly faster than the long-term annual average of 2.7%. This is SRN News. It's rich with history and poetry, prophecy and timeless wisdom. A book that may soon have a place in Texas public school classrooms.
6: A new proposal would include Bible stories in required reading list for more than 5 million public school students in Texas. It mandates the readings from the New Testament and portions of the Old Testament. Texas State Board of Education likely to vote on that proposal Friday. Critics claim it violates the Constitution and favors Christianity over other religions. But supporters say Judeo-Christian traditions were fundamental in this nation's founding and should be reflected in the public school curriculum. Jason Walker reporting.
1: Opening the Great American State Fair, celebrating the country's 250th birthday, President Trump. He declares that America is back. More details at srnnews.com.
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1: Hello, everyone, and welcome to the Gospel Hour. I'm David Green, director of the Gospel Hour, inviting you to stay tuned with us for the next half hour as we bring you the next installment in our series of messages on the rapture of the church, as preached and taught by my late father, Dr. Oliver B. Green. Now, I do want to remind you this is a very special series because it is the last series that my father preached before his death back in 1976. In fact, the series will end on the anniversary of his death. So try to tune in each and every day you can. We do have a long message, so I'm going to turn it over to Dr. Green.
2: Thank you, Father, for the Word of God. Thank you, Father, that the Word of God is not bound. Thank you, Father, that the Holy Spirit is the teacher, and He reveals the deep things of God. Thank you, Father, that we are instructed to study and rightly divide the Word, comparing Scripture with Scripture, spiritual things with spiritual things. Save the lost, our Father, reclaim the backslidden, and revive the indifferent. In Jesus' precious name, amen. On the last broadcast, I began giving to you a list of contrasts between the rapture and the revelation. Now, I believe that the rapture is the next event in store for the world. That is, of course, Christians will be taken out, and the world, the ungodly, will be left right here. Now, I believe the rapture, according to the Bible, the Scripture, will occur before the appearing of the Antichrist and before the tribulation period. The rapture of the church will take place, and then the Antichrist will be revealed, and the tribulation will run its course. Now, I'm going to give you, and you listen carefully, and I cannot wait for you to copy these down. You listen to them very carefully, and you'll see what I mean. I'm giving you contrast between the rapture and the revelation. Now, the rapture has to do with removing all believers from the earth. The revelation has to do with the manifestation of Jesus when every eye shall see Him. He comes in the rapture to remove believers. Every believer will be taken out, will be caught up to meet Jesus in the clouds. And then in the revelation, which will be 7 years, approximately 7 years later, He'll stand on the Mount of Olives. The rapture is the event when the saints will be caught up, the saints, believers, born again, will be caught up into the air. Now, the revelation, Jesus returns to this earth, and every eye will see Him. He'll stand on the Mount of Olives. In the rapture, Jesus comes to claim His bride. In the revelation, He returns with His bride. In the rapture, every born-again believer in the church, the entire church, the invisible church, of which Jesus is the head and the foundation, will be removed. Now, this will happen before the tribulation. And when Jesus comes the second time, He will come to establish the millennial kingdom right here upon this earth in the last 1,000 years. And you find that in Revelation chapter 20. Now, the rapture is any minute, any second of any minute of any day. The second coming is preceded by a multitude of signs in the heavens, on earth, in the sea, and all of the signs mentioned point to the revelation. The rapture is the message of comfort to believers. The revelation is the message of woe and judgment. The rapture is related to the church. The revelation is related to Israel and the world. The rapture is a mystery. The revelation is set forth and clearly prophesied in the Old Testament and the New Testament throughout both. In the rapture, born-again believers will be judged at the judgment seat of Christ. In the revelation, Gentiles and Israel will be judged. In the rapture, creation, the earth, is unchanged. When Jesus comes in the revelation, the whole creation will be changed. Everything will be changed. The earth and everything in it will have a new heaven, a new earth, wherein dwelleth righteousness. Now, in the rapture, the church will be the bride of Christ, and the marriage supper of the Lamb will take place. Now, when the rapture, of course, when the revelation comes, God will receive his wife, Israel. The bride of Christ is the church. The wife of Jehovah is Israel. That's clearly taught in the scriptures. Now, I can't give you all these scriptures today, but as we study, I will give them to you day by day. The rapture has to do with believers only. The second coming, the event called the revelation, will have to do with every individual upon the face of this earth. Now, the cry to the church is recorded in Philippians 4:5, the Lord is at hand. And in Revelation 22, the last promise in the Bible, the last prayer and promise, even so come quickly, he that testifieth these things saith, surely I come quickly. And then, even so come quickly, Lord Jesus. Now when the church is raptured, the church will be taken into the presence of Jesus in the clouds, in the air. Now that's clearly set forth in 1 Thessalonians 4:13 through 18. But when Jesus comes in the revelation, he will give the kingdom to Israel. Thy kingdom come, thy will be done in earth as in heaven. Now I've given you these 17 contrasts. Now, I'm going to give you some scripture, and I will not deal with every one of these. If I did, it'd take me 6 weeks on the radio every day if I dealt with every one of these, as I'm going to deal with at least two of them today, and maybe a couple more tomorrow, I'm not sure. Now listen, when Jesus comes in the rapture, he comes in the air, in the clouds, there is a trumpet and a shout, and every born-again, blood-washed, redeemed child of God alive will get a glorified body. And every saint that has departed this life, every believer will be raised, the body will be raised, and the spirit will unite with the body. Now, I wish that I had time to read the scripture, but I will not read it. But if you'll read, and I've read it before in this series, I've read it already a couple of times. In 1 Thessalonians 4:13 through 18, you read the account where Jesus will descend from heaven with a shout, the voice of the archangel, the trumpet of God. The dead in Christ will be raised, and the born again will be changed, and together will be caught up to meet Jesus in the clouds, in the air. Now listen to what he says. Wherefore, comfort one another with these words. Now let me tell you something. Listen, are you listening? Are you a born again child of God? Do you know you're saved? All right. Now, how many of you listening to me today, you're born again and you've lived 7 days, 1 week without a pain? Not one pain have you had in 7 days. Now, some of you can say, I have not had a pain, preacher, in 7 days. Now, that's right. Some of you can say that. And I'm not sarcastic, and I'm not making fun. No, God forbid. There are people on this earth who live a week, a month, 2 months, 6 months, maybe a year, and they never have a pain. There's never a day. And listen, don't you misunderstand me. Listen, I want to bow my head and praise God that I can walk and talk and sit and eat and sleep. Listen, I've had a lot of suffering in my body in the last 10 years. But I want you to know that I'm not grumbling. I'm praising God today that I can preach on the Gospel Hour. I'm praising God today that I can walk and I can drive an automobile and I can sit and stand and I can talk. I thank God for the health I have. Now, don't you misunderstand me. I'm praising God, not grumbling. But there's never a day never an hour, except when I'm asleep, that I don't feel pain. Because I've had a stroke, I've had a malignancy. Now, that's gone. God heal me. Yes, sir, God heal me. But I still have symptoms. That is, I still feel the effects, let me put it that way, of the stroke I had. I have high blood, so I have headaches occasionally. When I say, Mr. Green, if you had enough faith, you could be healed. That's all right. That's okay. That's perfectly all right. That's between God and me. I know God's able to heal me, and I know God could heal me, and I know God would heal me if God desired and God's will was to heal me. Now, I know why I was stricken the first time that I was stricken. I know why. I know why God stopped me when he did, and that's between God and me. That's between God and me. Now, I love you. I love you. But listen, beloved, I might have as much faith as you do. I'm not sure about that. I might. But I'm saying this. God healed me from cancer. Oh, yes. God healed me from that dreaded disease that eats a body up, literally. And God has healed me from other things. God raised me out of the jaws of death. And I'm alive today because God healed me. But I'm saying there's never a day, there's never an hour, except when I'm asleep, that I don't have pain. And some of you folks are in the same boat with me. Some of the rest of you people don't have any pain. Now, I'm not a quitter, and I'm not dodging pain. I've just about gotten accustomed to it. That's right. I've learned to live with some of the pain that I have. Sometimes it gets a little bit bad, and sometimes I get a little bit weary, but I've learned to live with it, and God's been good to me, and God has said to me what he said to Paul, my grace is sufficient for thee, and God's grace has been sufficient for me. Now, I'm saying, wouldn't it be wonderful when the rapture takes place, every one of us, now I know I'm saved, I may not be, I may not have much reward, now that's right, and I may have failed Jesus, but I'm saved. I know I'm saved. I know I'm washed in the blood. Now, wouldn't it be wonderful if the rapture should take place right now, and every born-again person, every precious mother who's in a wheelchair, every granddaddy, grandmother in a wheelchair, hospital bed, all who are paralyzed, all who have cancer, all who have heart trouble, and you may die with a heart attack anymore. Wouldn't it be wonderful if the rapture should take place right now and we'd get a brand new glorified body? Now, I know what some of you are saying. Some of you are saying, Mr. Green, what about all these poor lost people? There are not many people on the face of the earth today who have not had or could have an opportunity to hear the gospel because of radio, television, and the printed page. It is possible today, it's possible today that every person in 1 week's time could hear or receive or read or listen to a person read a message on salvation. Now, if Jesus tarries another year, another 5 years, there'll be more sinners on earth than there are at this moment as I'm speaking. Now, it matters not if Jesus comes today or 10 years from now, there'll be millions of sinners on the earth. Millions. So I'm saying that since the coming of Jesus is, and I'm going to read it right now, the message of hope and comfort, and the blessed, and that means happy hope, the happy hope and the glorious appearing, and since it is the message of comfort to Christians, then why shouldn't I pray with John the Beloved, even so come quickly, Jesus, come quickly, Jesus, come quickly, and give us our glorified bodies, and give us that precious place in heaven with Jesus, in paradise, in heaven with Jesus, when he comes for us at the marriage supper of the Lamb. Give us that day, O Jesus, when we'll see your face and shout, hallelujah, glory to God. I wish he'd come today. Amen. I mean that. I wish he would. I'm glad that I'm a pre-trib rapturist. I believe in the pre-tribulation rapture. I thank God that I'm not looking for Antichrist. I thank God that I'm not looking for tribulation. I thank God that I'm looking for Jesus. Hallelujah. Now listen, when Paul said he's coming in the clouds, he'll catch us up to be with him in the clouds, he said, comfort one another with these words. Now that's in 1 Thessalonians 4:18. Comfort one another with these words. Now listen very carefully. one of the outstanding passages used by the post-trib rapturist. One of their passages is over in 2 Thessalonians, and here's what I read. Now listen. "And we beseech you, brethren, by the coming of our Lord Jesus Christ, by our gathering together unto him, that ye be not soon shaken in mind, or be troubled, neither by spirit, nor by word, nor by letter, as from us, or as that the day of Christ is at hand, that no man deceive you by any means. For that day shall not come, except there come a falling away first, and the man of sin be revealed, the son of perdition, who opposeth all and exalteth himself above all that is called God or that is worshipped, so that he, as God, sitteth in the temple of God, showing himself that he is God. Now, we know that that has not happened. There has no man announced that he's God and he's been in the temple in Jerusalem, because the temple isn't built yet. The Mosque of Omar is on the very spot where the temple will be built by God's elect nation, and it'll be built immediately when, that is, of course, the rapture will occur and this temple

of the Lord. Now listen, the rapture is the day when Jesus Christ will come to receive his bride. This speaks of the revelation of the man of sin, announcing that he's God Almighty, sitting in the temple that has not been built yet. So if all this must happen, then there's no point in you looking for Jesus today or tomorrow either. If all this must occur, if this must occur before Jesus comes, then there's no point in you looking for it. Now I want you to listen to a description of the day when the Antichrist will reign upon this earth. Therefore, I'll tell you where it is after I read, because if I tell you now, some of you will have trouble finding it. It's in a small book in the Bible, and I'm not going to tell you where it is till I finish. But I promise you, in the fear of God, the Holy Spirit, keeping guard over my lips, I promise you to read it verbatim. And when I give you the reference, you'll see that I did. Therefore, the Lord, the God of hosts, the Lord saith thus, wailing shall be in all streets. They shall say in all highways, alas, alas. And they shall call the husbandman to mourning, and such as are skillful of lamentation to wailing. And in all vineyards shall be wailing, for I will pass through thee, saith the Lord. Woe unto you that desire the day of the Lord. Woe unto you that desire the day of the Lord. Now we're commanded, even so come quickly, Lord Jesus. We have the last prayer in the Bible recorded, the last prayer in the Bible. Even so come quickly, Lord Jesus. And now the Bible says, woe unto you that desire the day of the Lord. But it's not the day of the Lord that we desire. It is the day when Jesus comes in the air, in the rapture. That's the day we desire. That is the coming that we pray, come quickly. Now listen. Woe unto you that desire the day of the Lord. To what end is it for you? To what end? The day of the Lord is darkness and not light. As if a man did flee from a lion and a bear met him, or went into the house, leaned his hand on the wall, and a serpent bit him. Shall not the day of the Lord be darkness and not light, even very dark, and no brightness in it? Now, how could you say that there is no brightness in the rapture? How could you say that there is no brightness in the coming of Jesus for his bridegroom? One of the happiest occasions on earth is a marriage. When a bridegroom receives his bride, that's one of the happiest moments on earth. Now, the rapture of the church is the blessed, the happy hope. Titus 2:11 and following, looking for that blessed hope and the glorious appearing. That's the rapture. Now, here is the revelation. Here is the time when Jesus comes, or rather, here is the time when the Antichrist comes. Now listen, let me clear that up right now. When Jesus comes, that's the blessed hope. That's the happy hope. But here, this is the period of Antichrist. It'd be darkness and not light. Very dark, no brightness. It'll be a time of weeping and wailing everywhere, in the streets, in the highways, in the vineyards. Woe unto you that desire the day of the Lord. Woe unto you that desire the day of the Lord. Preacher, where are you reading? Amos 5, verses 16 through 20. Read it. Amos 5, verses 16 through 20. Now you turn in your Bible to Amos 5, and you mark that, verses 16 through 20. Now here's what I've said today. And again, I say it is so hard for me to believe that my time for the message is gone, but it is. Here's what I've said. Contrast the rapture and the revelation. The rapture is the blessed, the happy hope. The rapture is the glorious appearing of Jesus. And the Bible, the Word of God, the Scripture commands us, comfort one another with these words. Now, when the Antichrist comes,

and the tribulation is in progress, we find that it's a day of darkness and no brightness in it, a day of weeping and wailing and moaning and groaning everywhere. A man, as if a man was running from a lion, and met a bear, put his hand on a wall, and a serpent bit him. A time of misery and woe. How could you comfort anyone? How could I comfort anyone if I should come to the gospel hour today and tell you to get ready, when everybody will be weeping and screaming and begging and crying and running, and they'll be given blood to drink and sores? How could I comfort anybody by delivering a message like that to the church? Hallelujah to God. Jesus loved the church and gave himself for the church. And he'll take his bride out of this earth before this earth becomes a literal hell during the tribulation period. Are you born again? If you're not, I beg you this moment to give your heart to Jesus. Father, bless everyone that has listened today. Help those who are seeking help, in Jesus' precious name. Amen.

0: friends. This is David Green once again, reminding you that if you would like a copy of today's program, all you have to do is contact us, tell us the day and the date of the program you want, and we will certainly send it to you. I do ask that, if you can, I would appreciate it if you could send along a donation of at least $5 to help us cover the cost of getting it out to you. But remember that anytime something special happens in the program for you and you would like a copy of that day's program. And now before we close, I do want to tell you, and I'm very happy and excited to tell you about our new gift offer for this week, Gift Offer J. J is all you need to ask for if you would like this offer. It contains a verse-by-verse commentary by my father. It also contains a special booklet that we put together here at the Gospel Hour to help celebrate July the 4th. And finally, a patriotic soul-winning booklet. And all of this is available to you if you simply ask for Gift Offer J and send a donation of at least $15. Now, if you can send $20 or $25 or even more, I urge you to do so because your gifts keep this program on the air. 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It's a hardback book, 180 pages long, containing a preface and an introduction to set the stage for that very important book of the Bible. Then we have Salute to America. This is a softbound book, 28 pages long, with a collection of scripture, songs, patriotic songs, quotes from our founding fathers, and other items. I'm going to send you this one. I urge you to order several to share with your group there where you live. Finally, a soul-winning booklet with a picture of the American flag on the cover. A very great soul-winning booklet for right now. I'll send you five of those. I urge you to order more. So, to get all of this, just ask for Offer J and send your gift of at least $15. 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
0: Friends, this is David Green again. On behalf of myself and the entire Gospel Hour family, I want to thank you for tuning in to the program today. I hope you received a blessing today and will tune in again each and every time you can. And so, until next time, may the Lord bless you and keep you in His will.

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1: With SRN News, I'm Rich Thomason in Washington. There were two of them in rapid succession, a pair of powerful earthquakes devastating parts of Venezuela, including the capital, Caracas.
2: It was like a scene from a horror movie.
1: A quake survivor heard through a translator. The BBC's Will Grant is in the region.
3: The Interior Minister, Diosdado Cabello, has been on state television and said that there are collapsed buildings in Caracas. So we're trying to find out exactly how many and whether or not people are trapped inside. Of course, we've seen images of emergency services on the scenes there. The tremors were felt as far away as the Colombian capital, Bogota, and it does seem that many thousands of residents of the Venezuelan capital, Caracas, remain outside their homes.
1: A 7.2 magnitude tremor followed by a 7.5 quake and then numerous aftershocks. At least 32 people are dead, hundreds injured. As a search for victims gets underway, President Trump says the U.S. stands ready to help. And there have been earthquakes elsewhere, 5.6 magnitude rattling Northern California. And then there's this one.
4: A preliminary 6.9 magnitude earthquake struck off Japan's northern coast at an estimated depth of 30 miles. Several strong earthquakes have been repeatedly reported in the same area of Japan in recent months. Japanese authorities say this time there is no danger of a tsunami. I'm Lisa Dwyer.
1: The World Cup has been a real eye-opener for a lot of young Europeans visiting America for the first time. They flooded social media, raving about how wonderful the country and its people are. So accommodating, so friendly, and so different from the way America is portrayed in the media abroad. Watching Wall Street this morning, the Dow futures 25 points higher. NASDAQ futures up 610 points. This is SRN News. 4 years after the repeal of Roe, abortion is on the rise.
5: And it's all because of the proliferation of abortion pills. President Biden's decision to make the drugs easily available through the mail is being blamed for an increase of about 100,000 abortions since the Supreme Court struck down Roe versus Wade. Pro-life activists say the pills are allowing Planned Parenthood and other abortion advocates to undermine pro-life laws in about half the states. Some of those states are now suing to keep the drugs out. Michael Harrington reporting.
1: U.S. charitable giving rose 3% last year, surpassing $600 billion for the first time. The $617 billion that Americans gave to churches, ministries, and all other nonprofits was the second highest ever in inflation-adjusted terms, but it fell short of the record set in 2021. This growth in giving was slightly faster than the long-term annual average of 2.7%. This is SRN News. It's rich with history and poetry, prophecy and timeless wisdom. A book that may soon have a place in Texas public school classrooms.
6: A new proposal would include Bible stories in required reading list for more than 5 million public school students in Texas. It mandates the readings from the New Testament and portions of the Old Testament. Texas State Board of Education likely to vote on that proposal Friday. Critics claim it violates the Constitution and favors Christianity over other religions. But supporters say Judeo-Christian traditions were fundamental in this nation's founding and should be reflected in the public school curriculum. Jason Walker reporting.
1: Opening the Great American State Fair, celebrating the country's 250th birthday, President Trump. He declares that America is back. More details at srnnews.com.
7: She is supposed to ask dead people to appear. What is this about? Stay tuned.
8: That's attorney David Gibbs Jr., and this is the Legal Alert.
7: Jill is a health educator for a large healthcare company. As part of her job, her supervisors frequently ask her to participate in a program where they begin with libations, then name ancestors, and finally speak a chant asking them to come into the room. From Jill's point of view, this is clearly a doctrine of what she believes are devils. When she called us at the Christian Law Association, Our attorney suggested that she immediately fill out a religious accommodation request with her Human Resources Department. That would be in accordance with Title VII of the Civil Rights Act of 1964, because chanting to the dead violates her religious beliefs. She has the right to have her faith constitutionally protected. And this type is increasing now in numbers across America, this worship and speaking to spiritism. Speak up and request the right accommodation, and we will be glad to help you get your rights under Title VII of the 1964 Civil Rights Act.
8: That's attorney David Gibbs Jr., and you've been listening to The Legal Alert.
9: One sat alone beside the highway, begging. His eyes were blind, the light he could not see. He clutched his old rags and shivered.

0: The 14th chapter of the book of Romans and verse 23 will introduce our message. And he that doubteth is damned if he eat, because he eateth not of faith, for whatsoever is not of faith is sin. The last phrase of that verse, for whatsoever is not of faith is sin. Reckon how many folks had to throw into sin all of a sudden. You know, sometimes people seek to commend Brother Olaf or the enterprises for living by faith. My dear friends, it's about the only way I know for a Christian to live. I mean, not a matter of Brother Olaf, not a matter of Brother anybody else. It's just a matter of whether you want to live in sin or out of sin. I don't want my ministry to be characterized by sin. And if I do not live by faith, then I'm living in sin. I want the message tonight. I've planned nothing. I've arranged nothing. I just felt like I want to speak tonight on the subject of faith. And then I want to speak in the morning on what makes life worth living. And then I want to speak on prayer at 11 o'clock. And then tomorrow night, I'd like to speak on that horrible monster called sin or the devil. I want to share with you some things tomorrow night that 20 years ago, nobody would have ever dreamed of would be in our nation. Mr. Art Linkletter, who wrote a rather lengthy message as a result of the death of his darling Diane, just a young girl, dope killed her. And he and his wife felt that they had a Christian obligation to expose dope and the death-dealing blows of the dope rackets of this country. In that article, he says exactly what I've been saying for 20 years. We're living in a dope culture. And it's become accepted. And I'm going to give you two of the outstanding practices that will immediately precede the coming of Jesus tomorrow night. The mind's got to get gone. The people will be insane when he comes. Minds will be failing, the Bible says, for fear. Most everybody lives by fear, not by faith. Now, the opposite of faith is fear. But tonight, I want to bring a message on the subject of faith. Now, let me get my text again. The Bible says, for whatsoever is not of faith is sin. What do you suppose the daddy sin? I mean, look like little sins ought to have a father. We talk about little sin, we say that's a little sin. I mean, I've got some little sins in my life. I know, but what's the daddy of? Who's the big daddy? I wonder if we're coming tonight to the man. What is the one thing that keeps people from going to heaven and send a man straight to hell? What is it? Is it cigarette smoking? No, sir. Is it lying? No, sir. Is it dope addiction? No, sir. Is it impure living? No, sir. There's only one thing. I said there's only one thing that'll take a man to hell. You know what it is? It's the opposite of faith. It's unfaith or unbelief. That's all. Now then, what will take a man all the way to heaven? Faith in Jesus Christ. What is the one prerequisite to being saved? Believe on the Lord Jesus Christ. What is belief? That's faith. Now, they never have invented a word. I wouldn't care if they did. I'd think it'd be nice. In other words, faith on the Lord Jesus, or believe on the Lord. Faith. Now, let's go to the book of Hebrews. Book of Hebrews. And you know it's the 11th chapter, don't you? There comes a time in my life, and it never comes too often to suit me, when the Lord reminds me of my lifeline and said, son, I want you to graze in this pasture a while. I'd like for you to renew your faith. I'd like to show you where you got it. And I'm going to talk about where you get your faith and what your faith will do. And we've already mentioned, if you're not willing to live by faith, you're living in sin. If you're living in sin, you're living a miserable life. You're not living, you're existing. I'd like to be able to teach all of our workers to live completely by faith. I'd like to be able to teach all the girls and boys and people in the home, you're going to have to learn to live by faith. There's no problem for an alcoholic to give up liquor if he learns to live by faith. You know what living by faith is? It's just living on the Lord. It's just living his life. Paul said, for me to live is what? Christ. For me to live is Christ. Paul said, I know that in me, that is in my flesh, that dwells no good thing. For to will is present with me, but how to perform that which is good, I find not. Then he said, I can do all things through Christ that strengtheneth me. Now, we a lot of times say I can do all things and do nothing. If we can do all things, then it looks to me like we have a scriptural, spiritual obligation to do it. I like the verse that said, let everything be done. And I know a lot of people emphasize the indecency and in order. Main thing I want to do, just do something. I'm not worried about it. A lot of people say, well, I think we ought to do it in decency and in order. They talk a lot about that. Well, brother, if God does it, it'll be decent and it'll be in order. I mean, sometimes we act like we, and I say it very reverently now in the presence of the Lord, he never does anything wrong. And some of you girls, you think that you're just having an awful time coming under. Coming under what? Well, you're coming under love and grace and under heaven and on your way and ought to be enjoying the trip. Talk about giving up. You didn't give anything. Think about it. I don't care. Looks to me like anybody want to give up dope. Looks like anybody want to give up immorality. I mean, that's what the world's doing. I tell you, if you look around and whatever you see the world doing, run from. You've heard me say that before. Don't do anything you see the world doing. Really. The world has always been wrong. Whatever you see the majority of the people doing, you do just the opposite. You'll be right just about every time. Why? Because the Bible says that broad is that old way. And that old gate is a big wide gate. And he said, many there be that go in thereat. I mean, many there be. See, a lot of people. And not because God wants it that way, but that's the way people are. People are born with a sinful nature, and it gets worse until they get born again. And so in the 11th chapter of the book of Hebrews, and I'm going to back up just far enough into the 10th chapter to begin verse 32, but call to remembrance the former days in which after ye were illuminated. Now, reckon what that means, illuminate. It means to lighten up, doesn't it? If you illuminate the room, it means that you, last night, we took about 9 in a very foolish crew and decided we'd go to 9 Mile Hole. See, the 9 Mile Hole is the traditional spot of the intercoastal. I've watched that thing for years. You see, I'm going to preach a sermon one of these days on 9 Mile Hole. Most people live in 9 Mile Hole. You know why? They're cut off. They're just cut off. To me, it's a tragic thing. And I fly over it and I see the fish, tons and tons and tons of fish, big red fish that long, beautiful fish. Now, they go in with the tide. They go in with a high tide. Everything's fine. There's a lot of grass back there. Oh, there's a lot of bait back there. Man, I'm telling you, we walked through that grass last night for hours and hours, and the fish are in there. And they're just like people. They never think about the future. And all of a sudden, them old fish begin to look around and say, said, this is getting awful shallow. After a while, one of them said, I'm having a hard time breathing. All of them, they begin to panic then, see. Yeah, that's right, they're cut off. You see, the tide rolls in a hurry, see. Oh, just come, you can go in there in a boat. But come about June and July, all of a sudden, the tide rolls out, and then there's 2 miles of nothing but sand and mud. And it leaves them in 9 miles of water. We call it the 9 Mile Hole. And the fish said, listen, boy, there's enough water here forever. No need worrying, but you let that old July and that June and August sun begin to burn down. Now, last year, when Celia came through, they were just ready to die. And old Celia rolled a tide in and rescued those fish. But just like people, as far as I know, some of them are still in there. I mean, they just didn't get out. They said, man, it's just one of those things. They're going to be weird. See there? But this time, they're done for. I'll guarantee you. There'll be tons and tons of dead fish.
1: and they're in there now, and they're living. But there's going to be two things that's going to get them. One thing is the water's going to play out, and second, the oxygen is going to play out, and they're going to be unable to breathe, and the fish are beginning to slow down. And after a while, and listen, the birds have already moved in. The old birds are standing there waiting, watching in the shallow water, just that deep now, just that deep. And the birds are standing with their long legs and saying, we're waiting, we'll pick your eyeballs out. That's what they do. So first thing they do is pick the eyeballs out of the fish. And then next, you'll see the old coyotes from the ranches begin to come across and go out across that mud, and they'll begin to eat dead fish. And those fish are going to be bait for the coyotes. And their eyes will be plucked out by the birds. Why? Because they went in with the tide, but they didn't get out. And that's the way a lot of people, they're caught on a low tide. And that's exactly the way America's being caught right now. America came in on a full tide. And directly, she began to vote liquor in and saloons back. And now contemplating homosexuality and contemplating every sin and legalizing of doping, we're riding a low tide, and it looks to me like, without me being overly dismal in my outlook, it looks to me like we've been cut off. And unless there comes a mighty storm and a sea of revival, then there'll not be enough tide for us to live. You wait and see. You girls, you think you've got forever to live. We may be winding this thing up right now. Any minute now. I said any minute. We've already been cut off. The whole world, looked like, is cut off. Oh, how sad and sinful has our nation become. Now then, go with me. Call to remembrance the former days in which, after you were illuminated, you endured a great fight of afflictions. You were illuminated. I started to tell you about the illumination. You know how we found our way back this morning at 1 o'clock in the morning? After we'd gotten some fish and so forth and had a big time with these nine boys, we carried two ice boxes. We carried a number three tub full. We carried all the gigs and all the rods and the reels, and we carried a 16-foot boat 2 miles. And yet, this is sweet. We's going across that old muddy ground, and every once in a while we hit some pretty good sand. We'd pull the boat and lift the boat and carry the boat, and the boys were going along there, nine of them. Some of them sent us to 5 years in the pen, and old John and others singing, "Great is the Lord." And you could hear them all over that prairie. We'd had a big time. I spoke last night. We was out there. And of course, when you get out in the middle of the water, ain't no place to sit down except in the water. And that little old 16-foot aluminum boat, all nine of us got in and sat down in the thing for the evening service. We had evening vespers in 9 Mile Hole. And, of course, when we all sat down in it, it just went right down to the ground. That was one of the blessings of a low tide, is it didn't go under. But I was just thinking, there they were. There was old Irvin. 2 years ago, I met him in the jailhouse. And last night, I heard old Irvin, been a drunkard, living in sin, and been in the jails. And I just talked to his precious wife a while ago up in Kansas. And I heard him last night, and we were walking along carrying the boat, and I heard old Irvin say, "Well, praise the Lord." He hadn't said that many times in his whole life, if any. That probably was the first time he'd ever said, "Well, praise the Lord." Of course, I think he saw the light of the boat when we was coming in, see. We put a lantern on the boat where we left the boat way across miles, and we could see that one thing that guided us, which we'd have never found, was just one little light. After you were illuminated, you endured. You know why people are not enduring today? They've never been illuminated. You know why people can't take it today? They've never been illuminated. They don't have enough light. You know why people hit the ditch today? They haven't got the illumination. They just have not been illuminated. I came off the ground last night at 2 o'clock in the morning. And old Craig, Craig Weatherford, he decided he wanted to go to 9 Mile Hole. I said, "Son, you've asked for a hard thing." But bless his heart, he's got some East Texas stamina, and he made it all right. But I tell you, time I got off the ground in that plane, I looked over at old Craig. He was gone. He's sound asleep. He slept all the way back. But you know the way we took off? We were illuminated. Turned on those landing lights, and you could see. And brother, you better see. I tell you, I went out the other morning, and about daylight, and I landed between two herds of cows. We nearly had chop steak for breakfast. Illuminate. Have you ever been illuminated? Do you know what it is to be illuminated? I mean, have you got the light That now, the light always comes on the inside, but it always shines out. You never get illuminated on the inside, but what you'll get to shine on the outside. You know what illuminated Moses? The Word of God. You know the only man that ever wore a veil and wasn't a sissy? It is Moses. I wouldn't mind men having to wear veils if we get that illuminated now. I wouldn't mind putting on a veil. Because he came, you know where he was? He was having a summit conference up at Sinai. And that's where the Word of God came. The first time the Word of God ever came, it lighted a man's face so strong till they said, "Whoo! We can't stand to look at you. Put a veil on!" Blinding the people. That's the Word of God for you. I'm talking about illumination. There'll be no regeneration without illumination. There'll be no sanctification without illumination. I'm preaching the truth tonight, and you know it. We've got to get lit up. And it's strange how the devil says things, and how he changed his life. Somebody said, talk about a man. Said, boy, he was lit. Lit? You mean he was drunk? He wasn't lit. He's dark. I mean, he blacked out. But you see, the devil likes to make you think that when you're living in sin, boy, you're living it up. No, you're not. You're dying it up. And they like to say when the man's drunk and staggering and stumbling and slobbering, they said, boy, he really got lit up. I mean, he was lit. He was lit. Lit? No, he wasn't either. Let me tell you something. You're never illuminated until God's Word illuminates you. I got a friend that works the approach control over at Kingsville. And I like to talk with him. I go down there and sometimes come out at night, two or three times this last week, and I go down there maybe late in the afternoon or maybe real early in the morning and take provisions and bring boys and take people and so forth. And so I said to the man, where's my friend? Oh, they said he went to this big Selenial celebration or something, you know. And I said, boy, he called me and said he was just about, you know, three sheets in the wind. And he thought I was going to like it. I said, boy, let me get a hold of him. I'm going to work him over. Oh, I said, he said, who are you? I said, well, just a preacher. But see, he thought he was having a big time. But he was inebriated. That's not getting lit. That's not illuminated. I mean, that blacks your brain out. And that cuts you off from a good existence and a real life. So after you were illuminated, what did you do? Well, he said, you endured. You endured. What'd you endure? Great fight of afflictions. Brother, sister, you girls might as well learn while you're young, while you're here in the home, you men and women out in the that are visitors, just as soon as you get illuminated, brother, you've entered the fight. Darkness is coming after you. Now, darkness never fights darkness. Never. You never, if you're walking in the dark, living in the dark, you won't ever have any trouble with the dark. You just kind of stumble on through it. But let me tell you something. When you get illuminated, then there's that constant conflict that's going to start right then between light and dark. What's the opposite of darkness? Light. And so there's that constant, and let me say something else. Darkness is no match for light. We had 3 miles to walk last night, and there's one thing we agreed that we were going to guard as we called all of our signals, because there wouldn't be no coming back. We had to get done what we was going to get done when we got over there, and we had to have some matches to light those lanterns by which we'd flounder. And so Mike said, Brother Olaf, you put some in the dry pocket. You put some in your pocket. I'll put some in mine. We've got to be illuminated when we get over there. Amen? We've got to get those lanterns going. Without a lantern, why, we couldn't see anything. Now then, Christians, there's only one thing that'll ever get your light to burning, and that's getting connected with the oil barrel. It takes oil to make the light burn, doesn't it? You remember the 5 foolish virgins and the 5 wise virgins? You remember the difference between the two? Oil. Oh, they had a light. I mean, they had a lamp. They had a globe. They had a wick. They had everything except oil. They were looking for the Lord to come. They got ready. I mean, they said, he'll be coming. We'll get out here and wait for him. Throw them to sleep. When they woke up, the bridegroom cometh. And suddenly that announcement came. They didn't have time to go get any oil. And they couldn't borrow any. You can't borrow oil. You got to go to the oil well to get it. I mean, you just don't borrow oil from a person. See, you don't borrow my spirit. I don't borrow your spirit. And, I listened to the messages this week. I guess one of the hardest things I've ever done was to listen to my messages instead of being on live. But I was determined to do it. And that's the biggest accomplishment I've ever made in the way of broadcasting. I listened to just about every one of them, and I hollered amen a bunch of times. Every once in a while, I holler old me. But I believe what I preach. I believe, and I enjoy it, especially digging ditches. Make this valley full of ditches. And I think that bunch that have joined the welfare and sat down and said, we're not going to dig ditches, I think they'd starve right there. And that's what they ought to have done. Amen? We've got the laziest generation of white folks, to say nothing about anybody else, that ever lived on the face of this earth. And it's an immoral thing. It's a dishonest thing for anybody able to work that doesn't work. And the boys are beginning, Brother Strateski, to learn to work. They've never been taught to work. They're beginning now. I mean, when you say get up, and go, last night I remember at midnight, 1 o'clock in the morning, Brother Mike said, all right, wake some of the boys up and tell them to go sign in. And here they came, right out, you know, ready to go. You got to teach. You know, you have to train. The Bible said, train up a child. They come untrained, completely untrained. A child knows nothing when it's born. You've got to teach it everything. And I tell you what, it will learn accidentally and automatically everything that's wrong, but you got to teach it that which is right. The flesh is so depraved and it's so delinquent when it's born, you've got to teach and train everything that it's supposed to know that's good. And mothers and dads, that's where we come in. That's why we need to do the teaching. But he said, after that you were illuminated, you endured a great fight. A great fight. Look at that. A great fight of affliction. I believe I'm going to have a fight, I'd rather have a great fight, hadn't you? I mean, these little old piddling fights. I mean, if I'm going to have a fight, I'd like to have a good one. And then I can know, you know, when it's over, that at least if I got a victory, I got a good one. I mean, if it's a little fight and you win, you got a little victory. If it's a big fight and you get the victory, you got a big victory. And we must not be afraid of the fight. Now, verse 33, partly, whilst ye were made a gazing stock, both by reproaches and afflictions, and partly while you became companions of them that were so used. And notice, he said, y'all just became my partners, you see. While you were made a gazing stock. That doesn't sound too good, does it? A gazing stock. People gazed at him. I mean, they gazed at Brother Noah, too, didn't they? I mean, they gazed at that ark. But I tell you one thing, gazing and getting in is two different things. It's not enough to gaze at Jesus. You better trust him. Not enough to gaze at a good thing. Get in. For you had compassion of me in my bonds and took what? Joyfully, the spoiling of your goods. Did you know that's the battle you're fighting right here in the home? You just die when you give up your silly, rotten, stinking goods. Really, I don't know why we call them goods. All we've asked you to give up is your bads. That's right. And anybody ought to joyfully give up their bads. One of them is dope of some sort, and that's it. Now, that's bad. I mean, that'll ruin your mind. That'll ruin your body. That'll make you a slave to every old sinner that comes by. And just think, cigarettes, liquor, and then immorality. Or just the flesh, and that's it. Now then, let me ask you this. If there's nothing good about the flesh, then what good thing are you giving up in order to be what you ought to be for Jesus? And so you see, some of you refuse to open your eyes. You're being just hard to get along with because you just are making up your mind, I'm going back to the world. I'm not going to have anything to do with God. I'm not going to receive Jesus Christ. You just watch and see. Oh, I tell you, I long to see you. Just hurriedly come to Christ. Because he said, take joy for the spoiling of your goods, knowing in yourselves that you have in heaven a better, that's the theme of Hebrews right there, better, better and enduring substance. And you know,
2: the strangers to God, his grace and his love, were gathered by blue Galilee.
3: 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Again, that's Roloff Evangelistic Enterprises, P.O. Box

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And how long did you have to wait? Or did the answer come at all? Words are mere expressions of thought, nothing more. Believing, my friend, is what really

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1: With SRN News, I'm Rich Thomason in Washington. There were two of them in rapid succession, a pair of powerful earthquakes devastating parts of Venezuela, including the capital, Caracas.
2: It was like a scene from a horror movie.
1: A quake survivor heard through a translator. The BBC's Will Grant is in the region.
3: The Interior Minister, Diosdado Cabello, has been on state television and said that there are collapsed buildings in Caracas. So we're trying to find out exactly how many and whether or not people are trapped inside. Of course, we've seen images of emergency services on the scenes there. The tremors were felt as far away as the Colombian capital, Bogotá, and it does seem that many thousands of residents of the Venezuelan capital, Caracas, remain outside their homes.
1: A 7.2 magnitude tremor followed by a 7.5 quake and then numerous aftershocks. At least 32 people are dead, hundreds injured. As a search for victims gets underway, President Trump says the U.S. stands ready to help. And there have been earthquakes elsewhere, 5.6 magnitude rattling Northern California. And then there's this one.
4: A preliminary 6.9 magnitude earthquake struck off Japan's northern coast at an estimated depth of 30 miles. Several strong earthquakes have been repeatedly reported in the same area of Japan in recent months. Japanese authorities say this time there is no danger of a tsunami. I'm Lisa Dwyer.
1: The World Cup has been a real eye-opener for a lot of young Europeans visiting America for the first time. They flooded social media, raving about how wonderful the country and its people are. So accommodating, so friendly, and so different from the way America is portrayed in the media abroad. Watching Wall Street this morning, the Dow futures 25 points higher. NASDAQ futures up 610 points. This is SRN News. 4 years after the repeal of Roe, abortion is on the rise.
5: And it's all because of the proliferation of abortion pills. President Biden's decision to make the drugs easily available through the mail is being blamed for an increase of about 100,000 abortions since the Supreme Court struck down Roe versus Wade. Pro-life activists say the pills are allowing Planned Parenthood and other abortion advocates to undermine pro-life laws in about half the states. Some of those states are now suing to keep the drugs out. Michael Harrington reporting.
1: U.S. charitable giving rose 3% last year, surpassing $600 billion for the first time. The $617 billion that Americans gave to churches, ministries, and all other nonprofits was the second highest ever in inflation-adjusted terms, but it fell short of the record set in 2021. This growth in giving was slightly faster than the long-term annual average of 2.7%. This is SRN News. It's rich with history and poetry, prophecy and timeless wisdom. A book that may soon have a place in Texas public school classrooms.
6: A new proposal would include Bible stories in required reading list for more than 5 million public school students in Texas. It mandates the readings from the New Testament and portions of the Old Testament. Texas State Board of Education likely to vote on that proposal Friday. Critics claim it violates the Constitution and favors Christianity over other religions. But supporters say Judeo-Christian traditions were fundamental in this nation's founding and should be reflected in the public school curriculum. Jason Walker reporting.
1: Opening the Great American State Fair, celebrating the country's 250th birthday, President Trump. He declares that America is back. More details at srnnews.com.

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1: Well, hello, good neighbor, and thank you for listening today. Today's our 43rd annual National Youth Conference, the ending of it, and I pray that God has worked in the hearts of these students this week. You know, I started off about maybe 2 weeks, 3 weeks ago saying we're going to end about noon. Then I said next week, I said we're going to end about 11. I think we're going to try to end about 10:30 this morning, and we'll see, about 10:30 or 11, but it's going to be a great morning this morning. We thank the Lord for these teenagers. Thank you, pastors, for sending them our way. The people need the Lord. It's a very long song. Next song will be short, but this one is a great song from the Golden State Baptist College Chorale. People need the Lord. Starts off slow, but this really sums up this youth conference this year, that people need the Lord.

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And I pray that these teenagers say, yes, God, and then get trained and get matured and go out and serve God. The way down deep in my soul, the boys sing for us right now. Real short song. Then Genesis chapter 4.

0: Well, Lot has himself in trouble. Why? Because one decision, he lifted up his eyes. Well, he got himself pointed in the direction of Sodom, and the Bible says this, verse chapter 14, verse 12, and they took Lot, Abraham's brother's son, watch it, who dwelt in Sodom. You cannot look at sin and look at sin and look at sin. See, the men of Sodom were wicked before the Lord exceedingly. You cannot look at sin and it not bite you every single time. He pitched his tent towards Sodom. Now he's in Sodom. There came one that had escaped and told Abraham, the Hebrew, that he dwelt in the plain of Mamre, and the Amorite, the brother of Eshcol, and the brother of Anor, and these were confronted with Abram. And when Abram heard that his brother was taken captive, he armed his trained servants, born in his own house, 318 of them, and they pursued unto Dan. And my Bible says, and he brought back all the goods and all, brought again his brother Lot and the goods and the women and all the people. He rescued his nephew. But it's not going to end there, because he's going to move back into Sodom. And in a few chapters next week, we're going to find later that he became a political leader in Sodom. What a silly decision this man made. What a silly decision. You know, any type of sin is a silly decision. Any sin that I make, I lift up my eyes and say, "Ooh, wow, I like that. I think I want that." I read the life story in preparation for youth conference of William Borden. I'm going to guess the year, I'll have to go back and look, 1905, 1906, 1910, 1911, 12. He loved automobiles. He just loved automobiles. He was a wealthy man, Borden family. He gave away $70,000 about 1905 to Moody Bible Institute while he was a student at Yale, and just gave it for the cause of Christ. He didn't want anything for himself, but he saw this beautiful car passing by, and he said to his friend, "Oh, that's a beautiful car. Won't that be fun to drive?" The man said, "Just go buy it. You could pay cash for it. Go get it." He says, No, I'm not going to waste my money on those trinkets of this world." He never owned a car in his life, but he could have owned the whole car lot. But he didn't do that. Why? He had dedicated his life to God. And Abraham's nephew Lot made such a foolish decision because he set his eyes on that which did not belong to him, on that which he should have given to his uncle, and said, "You take the best." But he looked in pride and said, "I'll take the well-watered for myself, and uncle, you take what's left over." And he pitched toward Sodom, and now he's in Sodom. And Uncle Abraham had to come and rescue him. By the way, aren't you grateful for people that rescue us? I thank God for my pastor, Pastor Smith, and his dear sweet wife. I thank God for the fact that they rescued me. I wasn't a drunk or a dope addict, or I wasn't anything like that. I love God. But I feel like their lives so impressed my life about serving God that I wanted it. I wanted what they were. Pastor Ken and Marion Smith were two of the most wonderful people that I could ever have as a pastor and pastor's wife. You know, they didn't pay her. Oh, she worked 40, 50, 60, 70 hours a week at that church, poured herself into our teenagers. What a great woman. She's with the Lord and her husband's with the Lord. I had Dr. John R. Siemens as my pastor for a season, for 2 years. Dr. John Siemens and his wife Gladys, they just poured their lives into my life. You know, friends, if you have people rescuing you, you have school teachers and principals and youth pastors, and you have Sunday school teachers and workers that work with you and help you along the pathway of life, all you thank God for them and listen to them and don't fight against them and don't have a better idea and don't set your eyes on things that are better for you, but seek ye first the kingdom of God. Our Father, I want to thank you for our listeners today. They're such a blessing to my heart. And I pray that, God, you would give now today these youth workers, as most of them leave our area today by plane and by automobiles and by buses and shuttles. And I pray, however they travel back, that, God, you give each one safety to their homes and use them greatly this Sunday in your house. I thank you for what you've done in Jesus' precious name, for his sake. Amen.
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on the cool, clear heights of Tabor, with Peter, James, and John. His face did shine with brightness, so much whiter than the dawn. A voice said, "Moses, Elijah were but taken from the sod. Worship now, see Jesus only, for this man is also God." And there was glory, glory, glory shining from his face, matchless, faultless glory that would lift the fallen race. On the brow of Mount Golgotha, Mary watched as earth did quake. She knew he was Messiah, still her mother's heart did break. And as she bowed in anguish, and heaven closed its eyes, the Savior cried, "It is finished!" Then he seized the victor's prize. And there was glory, glory, glory flowing from the cross, crimson cleansing glory in the blood that paid the cost.

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1: With SRN News, I'm Rich Thomason in Washington. There were two of them in rapid succession, a pair of powerful earthquakes devastating parts of Venezuela, including the capital, Caracas.
2: It was like a scene from a horror movie.
1: A quake survivor heard through a translator. The BBC's Will Grant is in the region.
3: The Interior Minister, Diosdado Cabello, has been on state television and said that there are collapsed buildings in Caracas. So we're trying to find out exactly how many and whether or not people are trapped inside. Of course, we've seen images of emergency services on the scenes there. The tremors were felt as far away as the Colombian capital, Bogota, and it does seem that many thousands of residents of the Venezuelan capital, Caracas, remain out inside their homes.
1: A 7.2 magnitude tremor followed by a 7.5 quake and then numerous aftershocks. At least 32 people are dead, hundreds injured. As the search for victims gets underway, President Trump says the U.S. stands ready to help. And there have been earthquakes elsewhere, 5.6 magnitude rattling Northern California. And then there's this one.
4: A preliminary 6.9 magnitude earthquake struck off Japan's northern coast at an estimated depth of 30 miles. Several strong earthquakes have been repeatedly reported in the same area of Japan in recent months. Japanese authorities say this time there is no danger of a tsunami. I'm Lisa Dwyer.
1: The World Cup has been a real eye-opener for a lot of young Europeans visiting America for the first time. They flooded social media, raving about how wonderful the country and its people are. So accommodating, so friendly, and so different from the way America is portrayed in the media abroad. Watching Wall Street this morning, the Dow futures 25 points higher, NASDAQ futures up 610 points. This is SRN News. 4 years after the repeal of Roe, abortion is on the rise.
5: And it's all because of the proliferation of abortion pills. President Biden's decision to make the drugs easily available through the mail is being blamed for an increase of about 100,000 abortions since the Supreme Court struck down Roe versus Wade. Pro-life activists say the pills are allowing Planned Parenthood and other abortion advocates to undermine pro-life laws in about half the states. Some of those states are now suing to keep the drugs out. Michael Harrington reporting.
1: U.S. charitable giving rose 3% last year, surpassing $600 billion for the first time. The $617 billion that Americans gave to churches, ministries, and all other nonprofits was the second highest ever in inflation-adjusted terms, but it fell short of the record set in 2021. This growth in giving was slightly faster than the long-term annual average of 2.7%. This is SRN News. It's rich with history and poetry, prophecy and timeless wisdom. A book that may soon have a place in Texas public school classrooms.
6: A new proposal would include Bible stories in required reading list for more than 5 million public school students in Texas. It mandates the readings from the New Testament and portions of the Old Testament. Texas State Board of Education likely to vote on that proposal Friday. Critics claim it violates the Constitution and favors Christianity over other religions. But supporters say Judeo-Christian traditions were fundamental in this nation's founding and should be reflected in the public school curriculum. Jason Walker reporting.
1: Opening the Great American State Fair, celebrating the country's 250th birthday, President Trump. He declares that America is back. More details at srnnews.com.
7: AP Sports, I'm Mike Hempen. BYU freshman forward A.J. DePanza was the number one overall pick in Tuesday night's first round of the NBA draft, going to Washington.
8: I definitely wanted to be a staple to be number one pick in the NBA draft and be in the same conversation with LeBron James, Cooper Fly, Allen Iverson, guys like that.
7: Utah took freshman guard Darren Peterson with the second pick. Memphis selected freshman forward Cameron Boozer at number three. Chicago drafted freshman forward Caleb Wilson with the fourth pick. World Cup winners on Tuesday, Portugal, Croatia, and Colombia, while England and Ghana played to a scoreless tie. The NFL has announced it will not hold a supplemental draft this year. It's encouraging quarterback Brandon Sorsby to consider entering the league through the regular draft next year. The NHL is exploring expanding to Texas, focusing on Houston or Austin. I'm Mike Hempen, AP Sports.

0: 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If you'll stay tuned until the end of this broadcast, we'll give you more information about our church. But right now, let's get right into today's message, and may the Lord bless you as you listen to the Word of God. So as I said, this is a series on the church. The first message in this series was called The Essential Church, or Essential Qualities of the Essential Church. And the second message in this series was simply entitled, Who Does God Hold Accountable? Or Who Does God Hold Responsible? And the third sermon in this series was The Church as a Body. Last week, 1 Corinthians 12, we're likened unto a physical body according to the Scriptures. And maybe some of you are wondering why a series on the church. There's two reasons that stand out in my mind. Really, number one, before those two, is I felt like God wanted me to preach on the church a while. But also, we're living in a day in which the word church doesn't mean anything anymore. And thirdly, we're in a transition time. I mentioned it in the bulletin. We're going to be going into the new building. And we need to get it right. We need to remember what we're all about and what we're supposed to be doing. And so today, I'm going to call this message about the church God's masterpiece. God's masterpiece. Ephesians has a lot to say about the church. And as it relates to the church, when you study about the church in Ephesians, the entire book, what you'll read about is His body in chapter 1. We saw it. His blood is in chapter 2. His beauty is in chapter 3. It calls it His glory. His building in chapter 2, verse 21. His beloved, which is His family, in chapter 3, verses 14 to 17. And His bride, which is chapter 5. And we could say some things about chapter 6. I'm going to save that. But His body, His blood, His beauty, His building, His beloved, His bride. The Bible has a lot to say about the church and uses many of these analogies in order to help us better understand what God expects of the church. But we're going to focus on this text today. And in chapter 1, verse 22 and 23, those are powerful words. It's talking about the church at the end of verse 22, verse 23, which is His body. And then it says, the fullness of Him that filleth all in all. I don't think there's any way that I could elaborate on that in the time that I have today because I want to get to chapter 2, verse 10. But God used Paul to lay the groundwork to appreciate 2:10, and that's what I'm trying to do. If Paul takes the time to set up what he wants to talk about, I don't want to miss it. And so we're going to get to chapter 2, verse 10, where we're going to talk about His workmanship. We'll say a few things about it right now. We'll come back to it later. The origin of that word workmanship, I don't think it's in the New Testament, but one time it would be here. It would be used more in the Old Testament. And the origin of that word, if you look it up and it's transliterated, it would be the word that we get the word poem from. A poem. A work of art, if you will. And we could say His creation. Notice what it says there in verse 10. For we are His workmanship created in Christ Jesus. Now, when you read the Old Testament and you go to the book of Genesis and you read about God's creation, there's a lot back there about God creating man. But this is a little bit different. Here we could say that whatever He's talking about, the body of Christ, the individual members of the body, the church, is His creation. It's His workmanship. In the Old Testament, when it talked about workmanship, it would talk about people who are master carpenters or master builders, or they worked with stone. And they would take these experts at taking stones and chiseling away and making certain things out of that stone or carving in wood. And it would call it their workmanship. And the Bible says here, we're God's workmanship. Surely you remember in Job 38 when God was creating the heavens and the earth and the sun and the moon and the stars and the galaxies and the planets. The Bible says the angels, they're called sons of God in Job 38, that they're shouting for joy while God's creating the earth. Can you imagine when God just said, let there be stars, and out there flung into the universe and the black space out there, all of a sudden there's stars, and God said, let the waters be gathered together, and then there became oceans, vast water, bodies of water, and then God may have said, let there be two lights, one to rule the day and one to rule the night. All of a sudden out there is the sun and the moon and all of those angels are shouting for joy. And then God picks up some dust, probably spits on it, takes some clay and makes a man in the image of God. I wonder what they did then. Because in a sense, according to Psalm 8, in a real sense. All of creation was a powerful, beautiful, wonderful thing to behold. But the crowning achievement of God's creation was man, not dog, not animals. I just thought of the story that James Gentry told me last night. Him and Kayla, can I tell that story? Where are they at? Can I tell that story? Everly, how old is Everly now? I don't know when this happened, but they had a dog to die, and they had a picture of that dog. And Everly one day looked at her mom and said, I wonder how, the dog's name was Charlie. And she looked at her mom and said, I wonder how Charlie's doing in hell. And her mom sort of gave her the same look that I, wow. And she said, what? Brother Ron said, dogs don't go to heaven. Hey, they're listening when you don't even know they're listening. But listen, I better get back to my message. God, can you imagine His workmanship, His handiwork? The heavens declare the glory of God, and the firmament showeth His handiwork. And you can see all of creation, and then God makes a man as His crowning achievement. And all of us are in awe of God's creation. The sun rises, the sun sets, the mountains, the oceans. Man alive, there's places, the Milky Way. It's just unbelievable. God's creation. But above all that, and I personally believe that above the creation of man in Genesis 1, then God takes man after He's ruined it and sort of recreates him. Because we are a new creation. If any man be in Christ, you understand the picture here. I'm trying to get you to understand that this terminology in chapter 2, verse 10 is about God taking and making something and creating something, and it's His masterpiece. It's a work of art. It's that you and I, the Bible calls us in 1 Peter, living stones that God makes into a spiritual house. And if we are His crowning achievement, when He got through with the sun and the moon and the stars and the galaxies and all the planets, and the sons of God said, wow! What are they thinking now as God recreates the church? Recreates mankind. Recreates humanity, if you will. It's God's masterpiece. And like I said, we're going to come back to that. But I want us to see what Paul is saying about the church. From chapter 1, Paul is writing to a local church. He's in prison. And I think his goal in chapter 1 is to get Christians, saved people, believers, to see and appreciate their spiritual wealth. If you read chapter 1, it's about our spiritual wealth. And then after chapter 1, the rest of the book of Ephesians deals with God's work on earth, please hear me, through that church that He has so blessed. And so Paul is going to take the rest of Ephesians to help us find out our purpose in life. Now, you may not admit it. I think you will. But I think 99.9% of all of the world, at some point in time, each individual wonders, why am I here? What am I here for? What is my purpose on planet Earth? And we can gather, if we study the Bible like we ought to, we can gather from the book of Ephesians that God's plan and God's purpose on earth and for us will be realized and enjoyed only when we are a part of that plan as we engage in living for Him through the local church. That seems to be the thing Paul wants us to see. And so in order to help us to see that, what Paul does is he takes them all the way back to when they had no purpose. He takes them back to when they were dead. Paul is going to show them when they had no purpose and how now they are God's masterpiece. And so he talks about their past. He talks about the present, and he talks about the future. Let's look at the past. Verse 1. And you have He quickened who were dead in trespasses and sins, wherein, in time past, you walked according to the course of this world, according to the prince of the power of the air, the spirit that now worketh in the children of disobedience, among whom also we all had our conversation. Here it is again, in times past, in the lusts of our flesh, fulfilling the desires of the flesh and of the mind, and were by nature the children of wrath, even as others. Notice he says you walked in verse 2, but you were dead in verse 1. You were the walking dead. Right? As a matter of fact, according to Romans 5:12, when you were born, you were dead on arrival. The day you were born, you were dead on arrival. You need to get this, church. Paul does this for a reason. He's trying to show us something, that without Jesus Christ, you and I are spiritually dead. He calls us dead. It's all through Romans chapter 5. Listen, if you're dead, you don't need to improve. You need to be born again. You can't improve a corpse. Does this make sense to you? People try religion, and so they get religious. You know what they are? Religious sinners, but still dead. People try reforming, changing their lives, and so they get reformed, but they're still dead. People try education, and when they get through with all the degrees, they're just educated sinners, still dead. Some people think if they get baptized, that'll help. Yeah, then you'll be a wet sinner. Still dead. You're going to be dead until you get a new life, and you can't get a new life without Jesus Christ. It doesn't matter, religion, reformation, education, baptism, Lord's Supper, all the works in the world will not change a dead corpse. He's still a dead corpse. He cannot improve his condition. But God can do what nobody else can do and quicken you in verse 1 and quicken you in verse 5, which is basically the word for resurrection. He can give you new life. So Jesus showed up and didn't say, we need to work on this corpse. He said, we need to give them new life. You need to be, you must be born again. So Paul talks about their past. But notice verse 4. And I honestly don't know why anyone can't rejoice over the first two words. But God. You're dead, but God. You're following the devil, but God. Amen. You're just like everybody else, but God, who is rich in mercy for His great love wherewith He loved us, even when we were dead in sins, hath, present tense, now we're in the present, we talked about the past, now He says, hath quickened us together with Christ, by grace you're saved, and hath raised us up together and made us sit together in heavenly places in Christ Jesus. Why did God do that for us? Because we were special? No, because He's merciful. All that verse, verse 4, you ought to just camp out there tonight. Go before you go to bed. God, who is rich in mercy for His great love wherewith He loved us. It's rich mercy and it's great love. It's mercy like no other mercy you've ever known. It's love like no other love that you've ever known. And so He's got them thinking about their past and now their present. They've been quickened. They've been saved. They've been shown mercy. Have you been shown mercy? Do you realize you're not here enjoying the blessings that you're enjoying just because you worked hard? If you're breathing, God's been merciful to you. But then He mentions something in verse 7 that in the ages to come, now He's talking about the future, right? That in the ages to come He might show the exceeding riches of His grace and His kindness toward us through Christ Jesus. Well, it's amazing. He's rich in mercy. His love is great. And He's kind to us. And Paul reminds them there's going to come a day in the ages to come. He's going to show off, really is what it indicates there, the riches of His grace and His kindness toward us through Christ Jesus. I really do believe that just as He reached down and made animals and as He reached up and made the stars, the sun, the moon, and all of that, and then as He reached out and picked up some dust and made us, I really do believe when He made man, I believe all of creation is just going, wow.
1: 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Until next time, may the Lord bless you as you serve Him.

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1: With SRN News, I'm Rich Thomason in Washington. There were two of them in rapid succession, a pair of powerful earthquakes devastating parts of Venezuela, including the capital, Caracas.
2: It was like a scene from a horror movie.
1: A quake survivor heard through a translator. The BBC's Will Grant is in the region.
3: The Interior Minister, Diosdado Cabello, has been on state television and said that there are collapsed buildings in Caracas. So we're trying to find out exactly how many and whether or not people are trapped inside. Of course, we've seen images of emergency services on the scenes there. The tremors were felt as far away as the Colombian capital, Bogota, and it does seem that many thousands of residents of the Venezuelan capital, Caracas, remain out inside their homes.
1: A 7.2 magnitude tremor followed by a 7.5 quake and then numerous aftershocks. At least 32 people are dead, hundreds injured. As a search for victims gets underway, President Trump says the U.S. stands ready to help. And there have been earthquakes elsewhere, 5.6 magnitude rattling Northern California. And then there's this one.
4: A preliminary 6.9 magnitude earthquake struck off Japan's northern coast at an estimated depth of 30 miles. Several strong earthquakes have been repeatedly reported in the same area of Japan in recent months. Japanese authorities say this time there is no danger of a tsunami. I'm Lisa Dwyer.
1: The World Cup has been a real eye-opener for a lot of young Europeans visiting America for the first time. They flooded social media raving about how wonderful the country and its people are. So accommodating, so friendly, and so different from the way America is portrayed in the media abroad. Watching Wall Street this morning, the Dow futures 25 points higher. NASDAQ futures up 610 points. This is SRN News. 4 years after the repeal of Roe, abortion is on the rise.
5: And it's all because of the proliferation of abortion pills. President Biden's decision to make the drugs easily available through the mail is being blamed for an increase of about 100,000 abortions since the Supreme Court struck down Roe versus Wade. Pro-life activists say the pills are allowing Planned Parenthood and other abortion advocates to undermine pro-life laws in about half the states. Some of those states are now suing to keep the drugs out. Michael Harrington reporting.
1: U.S. charitable giving rose 3% last year, surpassing $600 billion for the first time. The $617 billion that Americans gave to churches, ministries, and all other nonprofits was the second highest ever in inflation-adjusted terms, but it fell short of the record set in 2021. This growth in giving was slightly faster than the long-term annual average of 2.7%. This is SRN News. It's rich with history and poetry, prophecy and timeless wisdom. A book that may soon have a place in Texas public school classrooms.
6: A new proposal would include Bible stories in required reading list for more than 5 million public school students in Texas. It mandates the readings from the New Testament and portions of the Old Testament. Texas State Board of Education likely to vote on that proposal Friday. Critics claim it violates the Constitution and favors Christianity over other religions. But supporters say Judeo-Christian traditions were fundamental in this nation's founding and should be reflected in the public school curriculum. Jason Walker reporting.
1: Opening the Great American State Fair, celebrating the country's 250th birthday, President Trump. He declares that America is back. More details at srnnews.com.
7: Here we are.
8: I hope she's home.
9: Can I ring the bell?
10: May I ring the bell?
9: But I want to.
7: Well, somebody better, or we'll miss our visit with Mrs. G.
11: Hello. I'm glad to see you. I was listening for you. Come on in.
12: How about some stories?
11: Stories? Yes, I've got some specially for you.
13: Today's the day. We'll get to Jerusalem today, won't we, Dad?
14: Alf said breathlessly. Alf's dad didn't show his feelings the way his son did, but inside he was just as excited as Alf.
13: Right you are, Alpheus boy,
11: Jerusalem is only a couple of miles from Bethany, so it won't take long. In fact, when we get round to the other side of the Mount of Olives, we'll be able to see Jerusalem from there.
14: It was springtime. Birds flitted and twittered and sang in the trees. Flowers bloomed in profusion by the wayside and amongst the grain stalks growing in the wayside fields. Blossoms white and pink and red hung from the trees and scented the air. What a day it promised to be. Alf and Joe were having a hard time walking along with the crowd. They wanted to run. They were so full of excitement and energy. But that wouldn't do. If they ran, they would leave the crowd behind them, and then they wouldn't come to Jerusalem with Jesus and his followers. So they skipped along instead, trying to hurry the crowd on its way, but stopping every few feet to let the others catch up. "Oh, Joe, don't you wish we could go a little faster?" Alf groaned impatiently. "I can hardly wait." "Oh, but you can't expect a crowd this big to go any faster, Alf. There's more and more people joining in all the time. Some of them are old and they can't go very fast, and some are mothers with small children. They all want to be with Jesus, so you can't expect..." "Oh, I know that," Alf moaned, "but I still wish we could get there faster." Just then, Alf thought he saw someone he knew. "Joe," he spoke up, "isn't that the man who told us Jesus' story about the king who left money with his servants? He looks like he's coming to see us." "Yes, that's him, all right. And his friend, too. They said they were disciples of Jesus, even though they didn't belong to the 12 special ones. I wonder why he wants to see us." "Boys, boys," the man named Junius called out. "Boys, remember us, Junius and Andronicus?" Junius was panting as he and his friend came up to them. Alf and Joe nodded uncertainly. "Boys," Junius puffed, "we want your help." Alf looked bewildered at Joe, then at his dad. He wasn't sure what he should say.
13: "Tell them what's happened first," Andronicus whispered to Junius.
14: Junius was still catching his breath. "Right, of course. You boys haven't heard what's happened? Well," Junius went on excitedly, "Jesus has just sent two of his disciples. Two of the 12 disciples, that is. He sent them to the village ahead to fetch a donkey."
13: "A colt," Andronicus corrected. "Right. It was to be a donkey colt that nobody's ever ridden on before. The disciples are supposed to say the Lord needs him if they're asked what they're doing."
14: "So we figured," Andronicus began.
13: "Right," Junius broke in again. "We figured Jesus is going to ride the colt into Jerusalem, and we figured he should get a royal welcome there. So we're going to cut down branches and spread them along the road in front of his donkey colt, that is."
14: By now, Alf's and Joe's eyes were wide with excitement.
11: "Would you boys like to come along and help us?" Andronicus asked kindly.
13: "Oh, Dad, can we? May we?"
14: Alf jumped and clapped his hands together as he asked.
11: "Sure, I'm coming too."
14: And together Andronicus and Junius, with Alf and his dad and Joe, left the path and cut across the fields to cut down branches from the trees.
11: "Just like when we made booths of branches for Feast of Tabernacles, eh, Alf?"
14: Joe shouted to his friend.
13: "Oh, this is better yet!"
14: Alf shouted back.
13: "Now we can show everybody that Jesus is our king! Right, Dad?"
14: Alf's dad only smiled. He was having a hard time keeping up with the boys. At least his legs were. In his heart, he was just as excited as they were. The news spread quickly. Soon there were others as well, scurrying in all directions wherever they could find trees. People were happy, hilariously happy, as they cut down branches and rushed back to the Jerusalem road. When Andronicus and Junius, Alf and his dad and Joe, turned to go back to the crowd, they could see the donkey colt being led to Jesus.
13: "See that, boys?" Junius cried out. "Those disciples are putting their cloaks on the donkey's back so Jesus can ride on it. Let's hurry back with our branches. We'll spread them out so Jesus' donkey can walk over them."
11: "Why don't we run ahead of the crowd a bit?" Joe suggested. "That way we can be there when Jesus comes and spread our branches right in front of him."
14: By now the crowd had reached the top of the Mount of Olives. Below them was the Kidron Valley with its grey-green olive groves and pale-green willows. And there, on the hill, the other side of the valley, was the golden city of Jerusalem, glistening in the light of the eastern sun. For all their excitement, Alf and Joe paused at the top of the mountain to take in the scene before them. In the distance, they could see the holy city with its yellow sandstone wall. Towering above the city like a golden crown was the temple, indescribable in its beauty and glory. And here before them was Jesus, their Messiah, their King, surrounded by a shouting, exuberant throng and riding on a colt towards the royal city. It was a moment they would never forget. But now there was no time to be standing still. Quickly they rushed to an empty place in the road ahead and waited for Jesus and his donkey colt to come by. As the crowd got closer and closer to them, they could hear what people were shouting. Hosanna! Hosanna! Blessed be he who comes in the name of the Lord! Hosanna! Blessed be the coming kingdom of David our Father! Alf and Joe picked up the shout first. Hosanna! Hosanna! They cried. Blessed be he who comes in the name of the Lord! Andronicus and Junius were shaking with excitement. At first they couldn't find their voices to shout, but soon they were adding their hosannas as well. Alf turned back from the crowd to look at his dad. His dad was silent. The branches were still in his hands. Tears were streaming down his face, and he wasn't doing anything to stop them. Alf nestled close to his dad and said, Dad, aren't you going to shout for Jesus too? His dad nodded. Finally, he brushed the tears from his eyes and smiled weakly at his son. Alf grinned back happily. Then Alf's dad, too, began to speak, softly at first, but with more and more confidence as Jesus got nearer. Hosanna! Hosanna! Blessed be he who comes in the name of the Lord! Hosanna! Blessed be the coming kingdom of David our Father! And just before Jesus reached the place where they were standing, they all spread their branches on the road in front of him. Teacher! Teacher! Alf jumped in fright. An angry voice behind him was shouting at Jesus above the noise of the crowd. It's some Pharisees, Joe whispered to Alf, but just loudly enough for the others to hear as well. Pharisees! Junius shuddered as he looked at Andronicus. Teacher, the voice went on, rebuke these followers of yours. Make them stop this nonsense. I tell you, if they were to be silent, the stones would do the shouting. Jesus doesn't look excited at all, Alf whispered to Joe. Look at him. Just look. Something's wrong. It looks like Jesus is ready to cry. Oh, Jerusalem, Jerusalem, they heard Jesus say. He was speaking softly, but as he was passing right in front of them, they could hear every word. Jerusalem, if only you knew what would bring your peace, but it is hidden from your eyes. The time will come when your enemies will set up barricades around you. They will hem you in on all sides. You and your children, they will dash to the ground. And they will not leave one of your stones on top of another. All because you did not recognize the time that God appointed to deliver you. Very few in the crowd heard what Jesus was saying. Most of the people were still shouting, waving branches, throwing their cloaks on the road and pressing on towards Jerusalem. Alf and his dad and Joe with Andronicus and Junius moved on with the crowd towards the holy city. But for them, the thrill of the day had subsided. They knew that Jesus still had his enemies. That bitter reminder had come from the Pharisees behind them. And there was trouble ahead. Jesus had said so. The crowd moved on, down the western slope of the Mount of Olives, through the olive trees and willows of the Kidron Valley, up the hill on the other side of the valley, and into the city of Jerusalem. And all the while, the crowd kept shouting, Hosanna! Hosanna! Some were waving palm branches. The city of Jerusalem got excited too. Who is this? Who is this? The townspeople asked in amazement. It's Jesus, the prophet of Nazareth in Galilee! The crowd replied. Jesus went up into the temple. Most of the crowd followed him. There, in the court of the Gentiles, animals for sacrifice were being sold. Sheep and goats in pens and doves in their cages. What a racket! Sheep and goats were crying and bleating. Doves were cooing. All the little creatures were crying with fright. "What's Jesus going to do?" Alf whispered to Joe. "Wait and see," Joe whispered back. Just then Jesus called out to the traders for all to hear. "It is written, my house shall be called a house of prayer for all the nations, but you have turned it into a den of thieves." And as he spoke, he turned over the money changers' tables and drove out the traders, sheep, goats and all. The doves flew out of their upturned cages, glad to be free once more. Alf's dad had his two arms draped around the two boys, trying to keep hold of them in the midst of all the excitement. Now he muttered softly, "Those traders had it coming to them. Do you think you could get a fair exchange for your money here? Not in your life. And even if you had a perfect animal for sacrifice along with you, they made you buy one of theirs. Jesus is right, a den of thieves. That's what this temple was becoming." By now, the temple court was in an uproar. Angry traders were chasing their fleeing animals and grumbling bitterly as they did so. The temple authorities were very upset, but didn't quite know what to do. Followers of Jesus, including many children, were still shouting, "Hosanna to the Son of David!" That made the temple authorities even angrier. And when people started bringing blind and lame people to Jesus to be healed, and the children's hosannas got louder and louder, the authorities decided it was time to act. "Don't you hear what they're shouting?" they complained to Jesus. "Can't you stop this nonsense?" Jesus replied, "Have you never read in the scriptures, 'Out of the mouths of babes you have prepared your praise'?" And so the shouting continued. The temple courts rang with the voices of children. "Hosanna! Hosanna to the Son of David!"
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